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0: The fourth pick in the NBA draft goes to the Chicago Bulls. The third pick will be made by the Memphis Grizzlies. Picking second will be the Utah Jazz. And that means that the number one pick in the 2026 NBA draft goes to the Washington Wizards.
1: We now know who's drafting at the top of the NBA draft. It's game night here on ESPN Radio, the ESPN app, Sirius XM Channel 80, presented by Progressive Insurance. Mark Zeno, DJ Bieniemy with us. And let's welcome in Jeremy Wu, ESPN NBA draft analyst now. Finally, the Washington Wizards, after all these years of stinking and being one of the worst teams in the league, finally got rewarded with the number one overall pick. Jeremy, is it a fait accompli at this point that A.J. DeBonsa is going to be the direction they go?
2: Well, guys, you know, I don't think it's a done deal, right? It never is as easy as it seems. I think he is the guy who I have there in my mock. I think he's the guy who we would say is favored. But there's always a process with these things. I think all year, you know, there's been, you know, depending on who you talk to, one, you know, at least two, three, four, maybe even candidates for the number one pick. So I think it'll be a process. I do think maybe that's ultimately where they land. But, you know, it's been less than 24 hours. Yeah, not even that. So I think we'll see how it plays out.
3: How much are you going to factor in Peterson's, you know, whole up and down, off the court, weird-ish injury season? How much are you going to factor that into just your overall evaluation of the kid from Kansas?
2: Well, that's something, for me, I think the talent really speaks. I think this is something that teams have done their homework on from talking to people around the NBA. The intel on Peterson, he's a hard worker. He's serious. He cares. Like, I don't think that's in question. I we'll have answers this week as he does his medicals, as he goes through this process, as teams sit down with him in interviews. I think that'll help clarify some of these lingering things. But for me personally, you know, I think he's very much in the mix for number one. I would consider him there. I would be very happy taking him number two. There's nothing to me, to my knowledge at this time, that would make me, worry beyond that.
1: He's Jeremy Wu, ESPN NBA draft analyst on Game Night on ESPN Radio and the ESPN app. With so much talent at the top, or just in the first round in general, not even at the top, you know, within the lottery, do you see this being a draft where there could be some maneuvering and teams trying to move in or move out and acquire more assets and things of that nature? Or does it feel like because there's so much talent and so many needy teams that we're just going to get players taken right off the board as they come?
2: Well, it's always fun, especially right after the lottery when it's fresh, and we always speculate, you know, what trades could happen and different moves people could do. Ultimately, that's something, it's ultimately very difficult, I think, to trade on the top of the draft. History shows just there's a lot

0: You draft VJ, who has a lot of promise. Granted, he's young. You have a championship coach. People in Philly not trying to hear, like, oh, man, the Knicks are just way better than you. Like, nah, like, no, I don't want to hear that. I'm not even a Sixers fan, you know. So when you have that type of payroll, you're going to expect more return on your investment. And right now, it's fair to say, like, the Paul George signing has not worked at all. I mean, you've gotten a series win, which required a team to completely melt down and miss 1,000 threes. You know, Joel Embiid hasn't been able to stay healthy. But you can't then say, well, if Paul George is healthy and Joel Embiid isn't healthy, and if they're all just there, well, you can't guarantee that, because even in this playoff run, Joel Embiid missed multiple games in each series. So that's just kind of where I am on that. The Sixers have to figure out. I mean, they probably should just blow it up. I'm a big blow it up guy. Like, I'm big on that. Like, I need the Miami Heat to blow it up. I've been begging them to blow it up for some years now. In the NBA, you have to be bad to get good. You know, we talked about it off the air that the NBA has kind of pigeonholed themselves into where you have to be bad, like horrific, to even have a chance at becoming good again, because by the new CBAs and things of that nature, you can't go the free agency route. Stars don't hit the free agency market. And if you want a star that's disgruntled, most likely you're going to have to trade basically the entire farm to get that player. And now once you trade for that player, he doesn't have the pieces around him, and you're limited on assets to improve the roster around them, a la Milwaukee with Giannis. So that's kind of where I'm at on the Sixers. Yes, you're Knicks. I know you're blowing a lot of smoke up there. You know what? Today, which I understand, right? You should be happy. You should feel great about the Knicks. And they did some great things today. But if I'm a Sixers fan, I don't care that the Knicks have been playing well. My team shouldn't have allowed them to play as well as they did. We should have put water on that, because the Hawks got two games. Why couldn't we just get one?
1: I mean, it's a fair point. The only thing I would say, the Knicks kind of handed those two games back to them, maybe learned from their mistakes. But
0: fair.
1: For Philadelphia, they more questions than answers at this point. Yep. And what do they do in the offseason? Because, as you mentioned, with the contracts they have, they're hamstrung. They really don't have anybody who can they can move off of or that would want any of those contracts for anything of value in return. So it's hard to move in that position when you're trying to reconstruct your roster. It doesn't leave you with a lot of space to be able to do so. And Philadelphia, like many teams, is literally stuck where they are right now and have to continue to run it back. And running it back in sports in today's day and age is a recipe for failure, not for success. Up next, things got chippy in Minnesota. It's Game Night on ESPN Radio and the ESPN app.
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11: I'm John Ryder. Victor Wembanyama ejected in the second quarter for elbowing Naz Reid in the jaw. The Spurs would have a fourth quarter lead, but the Timberwolves rally. They take San Antonio 114-109, even their West semifinal series at 2, game 4 taking place in Minnesota. And Anthony Edwards, big part of the fourth quarter comeback, 16 of his game-high 36 in the fourth. As for the Knicks, they absolutely clobber the 76ers. 144-114 the final as they move on to the East Finals. New York hitting 25 threes. They had 6 players score in double digits, led by Deuce McBride with 25. Now to the Stanley Cup playoffs. We've got a second round game 4 in Anaheim right now. And the Ducks have a 4-2 lead on the Golden Knights with under 15 minutes to play in the third period. Alex Killorn, go-ahead power play goal late in the second. Also has an assist. Vegas has a 2-1 series lead. Game 3 in Montreal, and it was a blowout.
12: Here goes Valeno moving in. Valeno center and scores! Zach Boldu! And Boldu extends the Montreal lead to 3-1. Just over halfway through Game 3.
11: The call on TSN 690. That was part of 4 unanswered goals for Montreal. And the Canadians pound the Sabres 6-2 to take a 2-1 series lead. Sunday Night Baseball goes to the Tigers. They snap a 5-game losing streak, defeating the Royals 6-3.
13: Hey, it's Evan Cohen. 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
1: 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Sunday's Selection Sunday for the NCAA softball tournament, the road to Oklahoma City now set. For the first time, the committee seating, as baseball will also, seating 1 through 32. Committee Chair Natalie Onan.
2: For us, the parity within the sport has been great. And what we thought as administrators and committee members is if we were able to seed 50% of the bracket, it really would give us an opportunity to have an equitable competition and elevate the championship.
3: Alabama gets the number one overall seed. They're coming off a game, though, where they just lost in a head-to-head against Texas, who's a two seed. Tell me what went into the decision to give the Crimson Tide the nod.
2: Alabama, over the season, had 9 wins versus our top 9-seeded team. So for us, they had more than Texas, so we felt like they should have the nod there.
1: There are 64 teams in the field, 12 from the SEC, all 12 that were eligible, finishing at least 500. 9 of the 16 national seeds are from the SEC, and 6 of the top 8, ESPN analyst Haley McClenny.
4: It just speaks to the depth and the parity of the conference overall. The reason that all of these RPIs for all of these SEC schools are so high is because they continue to play each other every weekend. When we say that every weekend in the SEC is a super regional, this is exactly what we mean, and teams are reaping the benefit of that. There are so many good matchups to watch in these regionals, into supers, and then, you know, potential paths to the Women's College World Series. So just kudos to the conference. Kudos to all of those seeds, those national seeds especially. It's going to be such a fun NCAA tournament.
1: Alabama, the number one overall seed in the field. The Tide was picked to finish 9th in the SEC in the preseason poll. SportsCenter All Night, ESPN Radio. Back to baseball. Orioles, a 2-1 win over the Athletics to snap a 3-game losing streak. Angels, a 6-1 win over Toronto. Joe Adell, 3-for-4 with 2 homers. 6 on the season. 9th career multi-homer game of the season. Conference championships were settled this weekend on the diamond as well as baseball. How about Sunday's top sounds for that? John Ryder.
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6: Thanks, Jay. We start with the NBA playoffs in Game 4 of the East Semis in Philly. This one seemed like it was over after the first quarter, and the Knicks kept pouring it on to complete the 4-game sweep. 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
7: Knicks lead is 24. Brunson with a great hesitation move, drives in, and puts in the layup on the reverse as he hits the deck. The inbound stolen by the Knicks. Over to Brunson in the corner. Bang! 5 points from Jalen Brunson in about 3 seconds off the turnover, and they're going wild here in Philadelphia. The Knicks fans on their feet.
0: Number 4.
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8: Bases loaded, 1 out. The pitch. He hits a little bloop into right. It's going to get down.

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0: title will be claimed. 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
2: On virtually every team Draymond has played on with the Warriors, if you are looking at the starting lineup, he should be the last offensive option.
3: 100%.
2: Even on this past Warriors team, these dudes that come in and are just reserves, they can score better than Draymond. Draymond is out there for defense and rebound. He is not out there to score because that is not his strength. I mean, let's go back to like the Bulls. Of course, yeah. Michael and Scottie were top options, then Dennis Rodman. But Horace Grant or Steve Kerr or pick your person was a better offensive option than Rodman. But Rodman just did Rodman things. But Draymond Green has this idea in his head that he is a player that is different than he is. And I don't know if he's like delusional or if he just doesn't understand basketball. He's such a smart player, though. I have to think he understands it. It just doesn't make any sense.
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16: 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Let's not forget YouTube, if you like to watch the show. Thanks. Please do. We would appreciate it. Please come watch the show. That would be great. You can listen to it. You can watch it. You can interact with it. All those various things. It's been a lot of over the weekend interaction via text message. Hope everybody did have a good weekend outside of the Mariners losing another series to a team that you would certainly expect to beat. This time the White Sox did not go the way maybe you would hope that it would. And that has kind of been the story of this season, is the absolute complete not in any way being affected by who they're playing. Like, how do you beat the Braves 2 out of 3 and then come back and lose 2 out of 3 to the White Sox? I mean, it's really kind of hard to figure, right? And so many of these games have flip-flopped late, either in the Mariners' direction or more commonly in the other direction. And there have been some bullpen failures. And in this case, it was Edward Bizzardo couldn't hold it down in the 8th, couldn't capitalize in the 9th. That was yesterday. Unfortunately, you know, you get some of that, what you would hope would be momentum. You win a series against the best team in baseball at home. You go out on the road. You score about a gazillion runs on Friday night. And then instead, it all goes in the opposite direction over the next 2 days. And now all of a sudden, you're limping into Houston for a 4-game series against a team that you dominated earlier. But I just have no idea what to expect one way or another. I'm not going to sit here and say, oh my God, they're going to get killed in Houston. But I'm also not going to say, well, everything should be fine. You've already whooped up on Houston once. I'm sure you'll do it again. I don't have any idea what version of this team is going to show up from day to day. I know that it's not about the opponent outside of whenever they face a lefty. I know that. Doesn't seem to matter who they play. It seems like they control their own destiny. It's just all in their own head. But they gotta, you know, go out there and do it. So, yeah, there are a ton of text messages over the weekend. I mean, about a gazillion of them. Hey, Salk, here's a segment idea. Try and name a famous duo better than the Mariners and wasting great starting pitcher outings. Logan had his best day all season, and the offense goes missing. It did happen. I saw it. Now, the guy they faced has been really good, but still. I mean, it went missing. And then, unfortunately, you get the opportunity in the ninth and just don't do anything with it. Two words. Season over. I like that text. Lyle, is the season over?
3: You're baiting me here.
16: Oh, you're mad today. Understandably, we'll get to it. Everyone should be mad. Well, Salk, the Mariners have found another way to lose another series. They've lost eight series, only won four so far. 4-8 in terms of series. You can't get to the World Series if you don't win series. And then the last part of this is time to bring in Alex Cora as a hitting coach. I don't see that happening. Alex Cora has already turned down the idea of being the manager.
7: The same person?
16: I don't know. But
7: there's been someone that's been sending that they should bring Alex Cora in for motivation.
16: I think Alex Cora's busy.
7: For like a week now. Yeah, I just...
16: Doing nothing. Like,
7: I don't see why he would want to do that. I think he wants an actual managerial job.
16: He doesn't want that. He doesn't want to do anything. He was offered the Phillies managerial job and said no.
7: I don't think he wants to come work under Dan Wilson.
16: No, that's not going to happen. But the first part of that... You can't go to the World Series if you don't win series. First of all, true. But it is important to remember, as bad as the Mariners have been at times this year, and three games below 500, way, way below expectation. What was my expectation? What was all of our expectations of where they'd be right now? Probably 3 to 6 games above 500. Not three games below. As much as all that's true, they're 2.5 games out. Like, the division stinks. The AL kind of stinks. Outside of the Yankees and Rays, nobody distinguished themselves in any way. The Mariners need essentially, like, a hot week. Not like a hot month, like a hot week. And they're, like, alone in first place and everything's fine. So, yeah, I'm not too... I don't look at this and say, oh, season's over, can't go to the World Series. I look at it and say, you better get it together. I look at it and say, you know, this team, this roster is in no way built for Cal Raleigh to go 0-32. It's just not. It's just not. It's not built for Cal Raleigh to go 0-32. Cal has 7 home runs. What did he have at this time last year? About 12, 15, something like that? What's the Mariners' record if Cal has 12? Do they have 3 more wins? Probably, depending on when they come. Like, it's that big a difference, and we talked about it in the offseason as the one main concern. Cal's probably not going to hit 60 again. Okay, fine. But the expectation then is he hits 35 to 45. By the way, 35 is still nearly cutting last year's total in half. The expectation is not 0-32. And I'm not going to sit here and get on Cal. Cal, by all accounts, is an incredibly hard worker. But I will say, and everyone knows this, and Cal knows this, and I'm sure it's one of the reasons he's as upset right now as I'm sure he is. It's a really tough look to be on every commercial on the television screen that you recorded all winter and go 0-32 and not have the same kind of season you did a year ago and get hurt. Soft tissue, as Brock, I'm sure, will come on and say. Those things are a tough look. Doesn't make that mean that, like, they're connected, but it's obviously bad optics. It's just bad optics. Salk, so many wasted opportunities with runners in scoring position. Story of the season and last season and the season before and the one before that, et cetera, et cetera, et cetera. I don't actually think that's true. Did you hear Aaron Goldsmith yesterday? He was saying the Mariners actually just haven't had enough runners in scoring position. I think he said dead last in the league in runners and scoring, in opportunities with runners in scoring position. I'm sure it feels that way because the expectation, the desire, every time you start to build something is go capitalize on it. But you got to build a lot of opportunities, especially in modern baseball, because it's just so hard to hit in general. It's hard to string together hits. Pitching is so good. It's so good. I actually think the Mariners, it's not a runners in scoring position problem per se. I think it's a getting them there problem, getting runners on base and then getting them into position. And then for me, it's always, as you know, home runs. You know, it was really good on Friday. They hit a crap ton of home runs. And then that kind of went away over the rest of the weekend. You got to hit home runs. You have to. You need Cal's home runs. That's part of what this thing was built on. You need the home runs. Got to have them. Oh, let's see. Oh, hey, Dan, let's take your hottest hitter from the previous night and sit him. That should keep him motivated to excel. Yeah, I don't think that's an issue. I appreciate the thought. So basically that is on Saturday, well, on Friday, Rayleigh goes out there, has 7 RBIs, 2 home runs, unbelievable, just crushing. And the next day they get a lefty starter, so you pull Rayleigh and bring in the righties. I don't think that hurts his confidence at all. I don't think that hurts him in any way. I think if anything, the reason you're getting what you're getting from Rayleigh is that you're putting him in the best position to succeed. The problem isn't pulling Rayleigh. The problem is that unfortunately, Ref Snyder has been completely like nothing. He's an absolute nothing burger so far. And that was unexpected. Guys hit lefties forever. And he's just been nothing. Absolute, complete, total nothing burger so far. By all accounts, great guy, but just has not hit against lefties, which is literally the only thing you're asking him to do in this team. So the problem isn't taking Rayleigh out. Rayleigh's not going to hit lefties. And if you're worried about his confidence, I don't know, the golden sombrero, 4 or even 5 strikeouts against the lefty pitcher is probably not the best thing for Luke's confidence either. But you need to have Rob Refsnyder hit lefties. That's literally why he's on the team. And especially with Robles out here, they've relied on Refsnyder to do it. He hasn't done it. He's got to hit. That's literally the job. Literally. That's it. That's the only thing he's here for. He hasn't done it. So far, he can't do it. I don't know how much longer you can wait for him to do it. A little while longer, but not yet. And then you get the final one here. Look, more ninth inning leverage at bats where the players you built your lineup around to hit in those situations are burned, then can't hit a sac fly for the third time in the game. Then you swing at garbage with 2 outs and bases loaded to end it after scoring 1 measly leprosy infected run for the 2nd day in a row to lose the series to Jared Kelnick's White Sox. Yeah. That was pretty frustrating, no doubt about it. Agree with every single part of that. Like, stop burning your pinch hitters at the wrong times of the game. Now, to be fair, Connor Joe was actually the guy who got a hit yesterday. It did work out in that way, but your point is still very well taken. And you know, even the lefty-righty thing yesterday, it was all against a righty starter who's better against lefties. Like, it's not just rote. I mean, some of it is actually just looking at the numbers. So, yeah, a lot to be frustrated by today. I'm also frustrated by the 6-man rotation idea. It is not the direction I would want them to go. I'm hoping it is going to be a short-term solution. And, in fact, we'll run through that as part of Need to Know next. It's Brock and Salk, Sales Sports on 710.
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4: 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Up first.
16: Well, certainly not the start to the road trip anybody wanted. A win on Friday in which the Bats absolutely came alive, led by Luke Raley, who was ridiculous.
6: The 2-1. Swung on. Blasted. Right field. He has done it again. It is gone. Raise the trident. Luke Raley, his second home run of the night. A three-run home run. He's driven in seven. He's put the Mariners on his shoulders. It's 9-5 Mariners. A career night for Luke Raley.
16: Some big shoulders they are, by the way. Seven runs driven in on two home runs. Tremendous night for him and the offense. Naylor went yard as well. But then the offense just went right back into hibernation. Four hits Saturday, just one run in the first inning yesterday. It's hard to be surprised that you end up losing both games. Unfortunately, you had the 1-0 lead late thanks to a dominant performance from Logan Gilbert. You get Pizzardo on the mound, and again, you're asking him now to do a little bit more than what he's supposed to do. It's not to say that he's a bad pitcher, but those leverage spots were supposed to go to Brash, they were supposed to go to Spire, and unfortunately, Pizzardo is now being called upon, along with Ferrer, to pick up all of those leverage opportunities. Wasn't able to get it done yesterday, and as Dan said, they just weren't able to get enough runs to help out the pitching.
10: Hats off to Logan and the way he pitched. I thought he and Cal worked a tremendous game plan, you know, today. And, you know, just doing what he does, getting ahead, not getting into a lot of deep counts. I thought he, you know, had it all going today. Just, you know, to set 16 down in a row, that's tough to do. And he was on a roll. He felt good. He felt confident and gave us a chance to get deep into the ball game.
16: Yeah, he did all of that, but unfortunately, as you know, no run support, and thus the Mariners aren't able to come out of that with a win. You know, I can play this later. Logan said this. I'll play for you quickly. When you read this quote, it sounds bad. When you hear it in Logan's voice, it doesn't.
10: Yeah, I felt like it today. I felt like the slider was in a good spot, and I really didn't shake a ton, so I think Cal kind of thought that's where we'd go, and that's kind of what I felt on the mound too. So felt like we were in sync for the most part. He did great back there. Defense was great. Just good game all the way around. Just came up a little short. I felt like that's a game we'll probably look back and think we should win, but you know, that's baseball.
16: That's a game we'll probably look back and think we should win. Again, if you read that quote, it feels a little blamey. If you listen to Logan say it, it does not. And certainly his tone and just kind of the who he is as a person, I think, kind of helps with that. But just if you just read it, be like, geez, that doesn't sound great. Anyway, it wasn't great. It wasn't a great weekend for them. They lose 2 out of 3. They're 3 games below 500, 2.5 games behind the A's. They will head to Houston now for 4. George Kirby, Peter Lambert go tonight.
4: Here's the second thing you need to know.
16: All right, so what's the future of this rotation? At least for now, Bryce Miller is ready to return, and the M's are going to try a 6-man rotation at least one turn through. Here's Dan.
3: With Bryce coming off, you know, we've got a chance to slot him in here on this road trip, and we'll get a chance to do that when we get to Houston, and probably slot him in on that third day and give some guys some extra rest. Emerson will move to the first game against San Diego back at home and try to keep everybody else in their spots. So, really excited to get Bryce back. Obviously he has put the work in to get back, and it's excited that we're at that point.
16: All right, so what does this mean? Why go to a six-man rotation now? As I've said, I'm pretty against the idea of a six-man rotation. One, it means that your guys are only being used every 6 days instead of every five, which means fewer opportunities to see really good pitchers. And second, and probably most importantly, it means you go a bullpen arm short, which is not great. I think you hear what Dan says there. They're in a stretch of, 13 games in a row without a day off. During that, maybe you're looking to just make sure to give everyone an extra day of rest once. Okay, I can understand that. You want to make sure that during a tough stretch, you're starting pitching, which is what this thing is built on. You want to make sure that those guys don't get tired. All right. And quite frankly, right now, the back end of your bullpen has two or three guys that you probably don't want to use much anyway. So are you really that short? No. So I understand it short term. Long term, I can't stand it. And I don't love the piggyback option either. And maybe that's where they're going to go eventually. I just look at it and say, if you're short in the bullpen, you've got Luis Castillo. Tell him it's time to make the move. Like, I know it's a hard thing to do. Nobody wants to do that. But I do think it's something you need to do. Here's Dan. Give us a little more on the six man.
3: Yeah, I mean, I don't know. We're going to continue to assess how it's all going and whatnot. But these guys definitely, I think, a big part of starting pitching is routine, and they'll definitely have to adjust in some way. But we'll continue to adjust as well, and just kind of see how it goes. This is a great group. This is a group that, as we've talked about so often, just how they make each other better. I don't foresee too much trouble with moving forward, and these guys will be ready either way.
16: Yeah, I mean, look, I don't think the routine thing should be that big a deal, right? You often have to pitch with a day off in there, so it's not like they've never pitched on 5 days rest instead of four, but it just doesn't... I get it one time through. I'm not going to complain about it today. Long term, I really hope this isn't the plan.
7: Here's the third thing you need to know.
16: Hey, we're going to talk to Seth Wickersham, ESPN, a little bit later. He had a piece on Friday exploring what he called the soft market for a Seahawks sale. According to an owner in his piece, there isn't as much action as there was with Denver or Washington. The reasons, and this is where it gets a little iffy, few interested buyers are liquid enough to pay $9 billion for a team. No kidding. A few of them have the 30% in cash that a major owner must make as a down payment, according to NFL rules. So that's why you end up with some of these groups combining together. The Seahawks, he writes, might also need a new stadium in coming years. Really? This is where I'm confused, and I'm excited to talk to Seth about it and kind of understand what that means, because I don't think that's something most people locally are thinking. So a little curious. Gut feeling on this for me, and this is nothing more than a gut feeling. The NFL... heard the reports at the beginning that said $9, $10, $11 billion. They don't think they're actually going to get that. That feels pretty extreme. And so now they're trying to lower the expectation so that at the end of it all, they beat expectations as opposed to not meeting them. Gut feeling. Total gut feeling. Excited to talk to Seth about it at 8:30. That is everything you need to know. Quarter past every hour here on the Brock and Salk show. All right, Moore's going to take us through the weekend. Perhaps you two were out and about Mother's Day yesterday. Hope you and your mom or your wife and everybody in your family had a great Mother's Day. Hopefully you got some brunch. Hopefully mom got a little, I don't know, champagne cocktail or something along those lines to help her get through her day. And we'll come back. If you missed anything because you were off celebrating, Moore will take you through the weekend. Coming up next on Brock and Salk.
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16: All right, rolling along here, Brock and Salk, and Brock will be with us in about a half hour, of course, at 7 o'clock, and Seth Wickersham is going to join us from ESPN. Great investigative reporter. He's got a new book coming out as well, but we'll talk to him about the Seahawks sale and piece he had on Friday, kind of going through what he describes as a soft market for it. It was a busy weekend, Mother's Day, of course, yesterday. Shout out to my mom. It's her birthday today. Happy birthday, Jane Salk.
21: And happy birthday.
16: Thank you, Maura. On behalf of my mom, I'll say thank you because I'm sure that's what she would want me to say if she were here. And then I was busy. I was playing in a hockey game yesterday. Yeah, our kids have their final scrimmage. They had won some extra ice time.
21: Some video of you taking your daughter out.
16: Yeah, she deserved it. Was all I could do. I can't catch her once she starts skating. So all I could do is, because we played, you know, their team played against all the adults and siblings. And once she starts skating, I can't catch her. There's nothing I can do. So the only thing I could do was sort of attack her during the face-off, which I did. And then she still skated away, and it was nothing I could do about it. It was very humbling. But in the meantime, Maura, tell us what else we might have missed this weekend.
21: Do you want me to start outside of the Mariners?
16: Yeah.
21: That was the request last
16: sure.
21: week.
16: What else was there? Thank you. And outside of the Canadians whooping up on the Sabres, that's really been upsetting to me.
21: Yeah, we can stay right
16: there. I hate the Canadians.
21: All right, the Seattle Storm are 1-1 after losing their season opener to the Valkyries 91-80, but they won Sunday's matchup with the Suns 89-82. Flav J. Johnson became the fifth Storm rookie to score double digits in the team's first two games. She's in pretty good company there with Brianna Stewart, Sue Bird, Lauren Jackson, and Semeca Randall as the first four to accomplish that.
16: Wow.
21: She also hit a three for her first WNBA points just 15 seconds into their first game.
22: Starting at center for Seattle.
23: And Sonia Rahman, first-year head coach, says, I don't even know what her ceiling is.
22: Flage right off the bat. Why not? She loves the big stage. You can already tell.
21: She's getting, we should mention,
16: she's
21: going to be joining us. We're gonna talk to her on video.
16: Is it this week or next week?
21: May 26th.
16: Okay,
21: so we'll be airing that.
16: Right after Memorial Day.
21: Yeah.
16: Awesome. I'm psyched for that. Yeah. She's electric. She just has an electric personality. There's something, she's just one of those people with natural charisma. Like, you just got to see what she's doing, what definitely. She's up to, what she's saying.
21: And just like Justin, you know, Justin Barnes, who used to work on this show, does work at the Mariners. So he was there the other day when she threw out that amazing first pitch. And he was like, yeah, some people you can just tell, like, I saw her walking around at a glance. I was just like, oh, that's an athlete.
16: She's got a little of the Cam Newton factor where it's just like there's something bigger. Like, she feels bigger than the game a little bit. Yeah, I'm a little curious to see, you know, how she develops, how she handles that. That level of charisma can be incredibly valuable, but it can also be overwhelming at times. So I just find myself curious to see how it develops. But in the meantime, I love it. I'm all in. I want to see more Flauge, and I'm excited to have her on the show.
21: I'm with you. I'm excited for their season. All right. I do have a basketball one in here. I know you don't keep up very much, but this one...
16: Is this the elbow?
23: No.
16: Oh, I saw the elbow.
23: Wembanyama did get ejected for the first time.
16: As he should have been. Dude, he drilled that poor. You see the dude in the background?
23: Well, at 7'5", when you elbow someone.
16: That's true.
23: He just got him squirt.
16: Who's the guy behind him whose mouth is agape? Like, his own teammate looks shocked. Maybe he's shocked because it's impossible to watch a game. I accidentally turned on some highlights the other day of the NBA playoffs. And they were playing in San Antonio. What is the deal there? I mean, it's unwatchable with the pink and the green and the crowd.
23: Oh, that's cool. I showed you that last week, and I thought
16: the crowd is fine, but the court. I mean, it's you can't even look at it. It's. I like the idea behind it.
23: You always have some new complaint about basketball.
16: Oh, I tried. I watched Heather and I were like, I think it was like SVP highlights after a hockey game or something, and we were like, what is happening here? It looked like amateur bush league. It was pathetic.
23: Okay.
16: Awful.
23: Well, we'll move to another series. The Knicks completed their sweep of the 76ers Sunday to head to the Eastern Conference Finals. Philly didn't just get swept. They got dominated in their final game of the series at home by a score of 144 to 114.
16: Jeez.
23: And if you're going to have to report on a horrific loss like that, I feel like you might as well have fun with it. And that's what I love, this clip from 6 ABC Action News there. They went to a woman named Cheyenne Corinne for her reaction from the arena. And she starts out her report being mobbed by a large number of Knicks fans, like as she's trying to talk. And then she talked to some of the most hilarious 76ers fans about their disappointment.
2: Oh, sir, you would think that I'm in New York right now.
3: This is a Mother's Day massacre. I left my mom, you know what I mean? It's been time thinking that I'm going down with the ship, but I'm going down with the ship, so I gotta make it up to mama.
4: Sell the team, fire Nick Nurse, everybody gone, gone, gone. Like Kyle Lowry, coach.
5: We're getting clowned. I got nothing.
6: They gotta play better defense.
7: But I love Joel, and I hope he stays. I love the whole team. They did amazing, but it's just heartbreaking. It really is.
10: It's a wrap.
16: Wait a minute.
23: Yes,
16: are you sure
23: crying.
16: That's not our friend from the Joe Burrow tape?
23: Yeah, it sounds like the
16: it
23: girl
16: sounds just like her.
23: And talked about Joe Burrow. Yeah, I think
16: I'm not a doctor, and I never have been. It sounded just like her. That's a good clip. I like that whole thing. That's funny. The Mother's Day massacre.
23: I mean, you would have thought they were in New York with the amount of Knicks fans.
16: I mean, Philadelphia and New York are like 10 minutes away from each other. I mean, not quite, but it's really not far. Like, you could take a train and be there in like an hour.
23: To suffer that kind of loss and then have, like,
16: oh, it's hilarious.
23: So many of the opposing team's fans.
16: Yeah. And Philly and Boston have such different relationships with New York. Like, Boston hates New York and is like, wants to be totally different from New York. Philly's got much more of a like, oh, we really want to be like them. We're just like New York. But then they're not, because it's Philadelphia, and it's just, unfortunately, not that big. Like, it's a big city, but it's not New York. Yeah. So it's just a big inferiority complex.
23: It's like the Mother's Day Massacre.
16: Yeah. Sad. Really.
23: All right, we'll go over to MLB, where umpire Carlos Torres denied two ABS challenges, or two challenges, sorry, one was an ABS in one game. Ace catcher Shea Langeliers in the first inning of their game against the Orioles tapped his head after a called strike and was denied.
20: Then, from the third inning on, it really goes down.
24: Another walk for Ward. Wait, Shea Langeliers tried to challenge, and
20: right, yep.
24: Carlos Torres doesn't grant it because it didn't happen immediately. Wow, Mark Kotze is fuming in the A's dugout.
20: And I don't know if Carlos Cortez saw him or saw him late. We're going to look at it here. The two-seam fastball, and it was right at the bottom of the zone. There's the hat tap right away.
24: Wow, so Carlos Torres just did not grant him the ability to challenge.
23: I'm weird. Sorry, it was on. So it was called a ball, but he wanted to challenge him to strike. But yeah, to me, it looked like he did it pretty immediately, and the ump just didn't want to deal with it.
16: So have you seen the question that's been posed? I don't know what the answer to this is, but it's sort of along the same line. So if someone throws a ball that is a pass ball, gets by, or a wild pitch that gets by the pitcher or the catcher, goes all the way to the backstop, and there's a runner on third or whatever, if the catcher immediately taps his head, is the ball dead? Or is he supposed to go chase it down and then tap his head, only to have the umpire say, I'm sorry, you didn't tap your head in time? So if the ball is behind him, which is he supposed to do? Tap his head or run to go get the ball?
8: I mean, I think by natural instincts, you're going to chase after the ball.
16: Okay, so then you can't challenge that pitch?
8: Probably not, although if you're chasing after a ball, it's unlikely you'd be challenging to begin with.
16: I mean, it's unlikely, but pass ball, it happens.
21: Well, I mean, this one, there was
16: you get crossed up.
21: The second one in this game was a weird situation. In the third inning, Orioles catcher Samuel Basalo was denied a challenge because of a ball, because his first move was to, he threw the ball around the horn thinking it was strike three, and then by the time he tried to challenge, Torres was like, no.
16: It's too late.
21: Yeah.
16: Because you threw the ball away.
21: So that one's a little more understandable, but people were mad that he twice denied challenges in this game.
16: Yeah, understandably.
8: Oh, I mean, I saw people theorizing that and probably with some truth to it, that the reason he denied it is because they were, the catcher and the umpire were jawing at each other during the game.
16: Well, I'm sure that's exactly why.
21: But do we have to worry? This is going to get more out of hand with the discretion they use?
16: Of course you do.
8: Yeah.
16: Yes.
8: Of course.
16: You absolutely do.
8: Yes. Umpires have found a new way to be pretentious, selfish, and make things about them. Shocker.
16: I actually agree with Lyle on this. As much as, like,
21: Lyle hates umpires almost as much as bunting.
16: Well, we're going to get to bunting a little bit later. Lyle, you got some explaining to do.
8: What?
16: Maura's busy. Maura spent a lot of time going through around the weekend, so I don't want to take that away from her, but you got some explaining to do.
8: I don't think I do.
16: Yeah, I think you do.
8: I think I made it abundantly clear where I stand on bunting.
16: I know you've made it clear, but you're going to need to answer for something. I'm curious what your answer is going to be. We'll get to it, I promise. But let's not, you know, Maura worked hard. Let's make sure she has her time.
21: All right. We'll do a little bit of Mariners here.
16: I think we have to.
21: Yeah. On Friday, the M's brought their bats to start the series in Chicago. More specifically, Mike Salk's X-Factor, Luke Raley. But it was White Sox rookie phenom Muna Taka Murakami who got things started with a home run off of Emerson Hancock in the first. With that, he became the first player in MLB history to homer in the first game of 8 straight series.
16: So I saw that yesterday. His numbers in game 1 of every series are otherworldly. His numbers in games 2 and 3 of every series are subpar.
21: It's weird.
16: Well, it sure seems like once teams get a look at them, they're able to make adjustments, and that's the end of them. But it does seem weird that they're not able to, like, read the scouting report.
21: That's what I was going to say. You would think that they...
16: But it seems pretty simple. Like, don't throw him fastballs. Okay? Just throw him breaking balls. You know, he's Carlos Serrano from Major League.
8: Pedro Serrano?
16: Yes. What did I say? Carlos? Pedro. Thank you. Thank you, Lyle. What's the matter with me? Curveball, ball afraid of bat.
21: All right, the Mariners tied it in the second when Sean Burke hit two batters and walked in a run when he plunked Cole Young. In the third, Luke Raley hit a grand slam to give the Mariners a 5-1 lead.
9: Here's the pitch. Swung on, tagged, right field. It's high, it's deep, it is gone! Into the Mariners bullpen, a grand slam for Luke Raley. He torched it, and the Mariners lead 5-1.
16: Love me some X-Factor. Love me some Luke Raley. When Luke is going good, man, he is a force to be reckoned with. There's no doubt.
21: Chicago had an RBI single and a 3-RBI double in the bottom of the inning to tie it up 5-5. Julio hit a solo shot to give the M's some breathing room in the fifth. And then in the seventh, Luke Raley did it again with a 3-run blast to make it 9-5 M's. Josh Naylor got in on the party in the eighth with this 3-run blast.
10: Next offer on the way to Naylor, swinging a drive deep into the gap in right center field. Peters going back to the warning track to the wall. It is gone. Goodbye, baseball. Josh Naylor with a 3-run home run here in the top of the eighth inning. It's now the Mariners 12 and the White Sox 5.
16: Yeah, just complete dominant. I mean, just showing what this lineup is capable of. Unfortunately, didn't last long.
21: Unfortunately. Lyle's awfully quiet over there.
16: Well, I was setting you up for the next part of your... that was a little segue toss. It was like an alley-oop.
21: Yes, the White Sox drove in a few runs off of Hoppy in the eighth, and Josh Simpson gave up a solo shot to start the eighth, but it still wasn't enough to catch up with the M's offensive explosion. Seattle wins that one 12-8. Luke Raley finished with a career-high 7 RBIs. Naylor was 3-for-5 with 3 RBIs, and Julio 2-for-5 with 1.
16: Julio's been great.
21: Yeah.
16: And then, well, that's a different conversation, Maura. We haven't gotten to that yet. And then, what happened after Friday night? Nothing good.
21: Well, Chicago started a lefty.
16: See, that was the problem.
21: Anthony Kay.
16: Who let them do that?
21: And then the M's offense disappeared again. They mustered just 4 hits, went 0-for-5 with runners in scoring position. And Luis Castillo only made it 4 innings after giving up a 2-run shot in the first and another 2-run shot in the third. He walked none and struck out 6. Josh Simpson gave up a solo home run in the 5th to make it 5-1, and then a White Sox sack fly in the 8th brought us to the final score of 6-1 Chicago.
16: Yeah, just dead offense, nothing. Start any random lefty, and this Mariner offense just goes in the tank. The Ref Snyder thing has been, it's gone as poorly as it could go so far. Robles has been hurt. You put those two things together, and this lineup is just totally befuddled by lefties. I was concerned about it before the year. I didn't think it was going to be this bad. This was always a concern. A lot of lefties. Again, remember, their regular starting infield is 4 lefties. Right? Like, and their regular outfield has 1. Like, they were getting ready to start a team with almost no righties in it. Great when you play against right-handed starters, and I understand that that's mostly what's in your division. But this was always going to be an issue. I don't think anybody could have expected it would be this big an issue. It's a big problem.
21: Yeah.
16: I should do my regular check. I haven't checked since last week.
21: Have to think that Ref Snyder figures it out at some point.
16: You would think
21: when
16: so.
21: When Robles returns, do you think that this could possibly get better?
16: I think it can't get much worse. So, yeah, of course it could get better. But, like, what they've done against left-handed pitching is it's abysmal. Can't have that. You can't. Here, let me see. I was going to look. Last week it was 621, right? Was their OPS?
21: That sounds
16: against lefties? Give me a moment. We'll pull it up here. Right now the Mariners against lefties by OPS. Let's scroll to the bottom. They are 27th in baseball. That has dropped to 617. It was 617 OPS against lefties. Mets and Rangers right behind them. That's it. I mean, they can't hit lefties.
21: Yeah.
16: Pretty simple.
21: Like, it's not.
16: The Cubs are hitting, I have an 804 OPS, just by contrast. Their batting average against lefties is 201. 201. So you just throw any left-handed starter out there, and you're looking at a 200 batting average.
21: They don't even have to be very good.
16: No. They just need to throw with their left hand. If I was a righty starter, I might consider just trying to throw with my left hand against them and see what happens.
21: All right. Well, on a fun note, Shannon made me aware of the fact that our friend Rick Riz switched over and did a full inning of play-by-play for the White Sox over the weekend.
16: Of course he did. Rick can do anything.
21: Here, it was fun. Here's a little bit of that.
13: One on and one away for the White Sox. Here in the bottom of the third, folks, if you don't recognize his voice, I'm Rick Riz. I'm the announcer for the Seattle Mariners, and my buddies Lenny and DJ invited me to come into the booth here in the third inning. I didn't know I was going to do any play-by-play here in the bottom of the third, but so I had a chance to meet Mr. Brickhouse. He gave me a big hug, and that was really a thrill for me. This is Vargas with a swing and a drive deep to left field, going and going, and goodbye baseball. Miguel Vargas with a 2-run home run here in the bottom of the third. Second 2-run shot by the Sox early in this game, who now lead it 4-0.
14: Going to go down as one of the greatest visiting home run calls in the history of baseball.
13: Man. Yeesh.
16: Oh, poor Rick.
13: So that was
14: your boyhood dreams have come true. You've called a home run for the White Sox. As a major league broadcaster,
13: just like you dreamed, the Mariners.
14: Just as you dreamed as a kid.
13: Yeah, no, not quite, DJ. Here's the pitch on the way to Montgomery, and it's outside for ball one.
16: That's hilarious. Aww. That's really cute. I love Rick's giggle. It's the best. It's
21: awesome. He did have a pretty great giggle there.
16: Yep.
21: I can't believe that happened while he was doing it. All right. Yesterday, as you mentioned, Logan Gilbert was spectacular, going six innings of one-hit ball, retiring 18 of 19 batters with nine strikeouts. The Mariners got on the board early when Julio scored on a fielding error on a Rosarena single in the first. Cole Young made an incredible catch and throw to Josh Naylor, who was practically doing the splits at first to end the seventh with the bases loaded. I know at the time Goldie was saying that could be a game-saving play, but unfortunately, Randall Grichuk tied it up with a solo shot off of Pizarro in the eighth. Drew Romo scored on a Miguel Vargas sack fly later in the inning when a Rosarena sailed the throw home over Cal's head to give the White Sox a 2-1 lead, and they would win by that. The Mariners were 1-for-9 with runners in scoring position.
16: Yeah, yesterday was pretty rough. Pretty rough. I mean, that's a game, you heard Logan say it. It's a game you probably look back on and say we should have won. But bullpens do blow games. Logan knows that. He's not like he's, you know, specifically angry at Pizarro. He just knows, like, yeah, that's one that you probably needed to have. You win the series, you got a little, you know, just win series. Certainly, you know, you sort of chalk up some of these series against the White Sox and Royals. You're supposed to win those. Right? I mean, I get it. You can go a long time here. I've said this and I'll keep saying it. Even when things feel rotten, please try to remember that the American League, and especially the AL West, is so bad. You can lose 2 out of 3 to Chicago and look up and you're 2.

0: kids. I have, certainly. I think it has not been good. It does not help them. You can get upset when a reliever blows a game, but hopefully you can remember he's the third guy that's supposed to be in there in that spot. They've got their two best setup guys on the shelf right now. Like, you can get mad about those things. I'm not going to blame you. Like, of course, get mad. Frustrating is all get out. But they can kind of go a long time just treading water as long as, at some point here you have that good week or two and kind of get yourself back into the spot you need to be. But what does it mean come playoff time? I don't know. That obviously becomes a big question. Okay. Thank you, Maura. A great trip around the weekend.
1: Sorry, it's depressing.
0: You don't get to choose the material. There's only so much you can do. If you need to be uplifted, you could watch a game in San Antonio. The bright colors should cheer you right up.
1: Oh, this Rick Riss thing is fun. Oh, I forgot about the home run.
0: Now the Rick Riss thing is awesome because of the giggle. I love the Rick giggle. All right, Julio, hot. Naylor, hot. Everyone else has been hot. What is going on with Cal Raleigh? Next on Brock and Salk.
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11: Now here are your hosts, Brock Heward and Mike Salk.
12: At the fire!
13: Morning, buddy.
14: Hello, Michael. I was kind of mad yesterday.
13: Yeah, a little mad?
14: Yeah, I was a little mad at that one yesterday. Yeah, Saturday you live with. They can't hit lefties. They're one of the worst teams in all of baseball at hitting lefties. Doesn't matter who, what lefty you throw.
13: 201 batting average against lefties.
14: Yeah. But kind of mad yesterday. I was smoking my brisket. Phenomenal. Mother's Day brisket.
13: Sure.
14: I think I got it down. Macy back in town, Jackson in town, full house, Haley in town for work this week.
13: Oh,
14: full
13: my gosh. Everybody in for Mother's Day.
14: Oh, everybody. Yep, Titus,
13: I'm trying to imagine what my wife's reaction would be if I told her that for Mother's Day I was going to smoke a brisket.
14: Yeah, well, I mean, I had
13: it'd be quite the look of disgust.
14: So I had other steaks too. Okay. I had some other good
13: steaks. Still wouldn't help.
14: Yes. Oh, really?
13: Yeah.
14: Oh, yeah.
13: That's not quite what Heather's looking for Mother's Day.
14: Avery be down.
13: Yeah, Avery would love that, being a vegan and all. Sure.
14: Yeah, exactly. So I was watching that thing. I was babying a little bit down the stretch. You got to wrap it and let it rest for a few hours. It was about that time where I pulled it off. And I think we got to the seventh or eighth inning. And you just can't lose. That's just one of those. And we've said this too many times in this 19 and 22 start.
13: Mm-hmm.
14: That's when you just can't lose. You're going to win some, you're going to lose some, right? You won Friday night, Luke Rayleigh went nuts. You lose Saturday because you can't hit lefty. Okay. And it comes down to the game yesterday.
13: And find a way to win. Yeah, you're absolutely right.
14: Do your job. Just come on, Rob. You got to run on third, less than two outs. This is the one thing you were brought here to do.
13: Yep.
14: You know, I mean, just... And you just can't. I knew, honestly, I kind of felt at that point, not to be Debbie Downer or Mr. Negative, but when you don't do that, the game has a way of coming back and getting you.
13: Yeah. He did put it a good at bat in the ninth, give him credit. He kept the line moving, right? Ref Snyder did, and you end up with the bases loaded, one out.
14: Same thing.
13: Unfortunately, you know, not able to get it done behind him. Yeah, I mean, look, all that execution stuff is magnified in these close games and when they haven't been winning the way they like to. But there is one, at the center of all of this.
14: Yeah.
13: You can't have your best hitter go 0 for 32. I don't know how else to say that. You just can't. It's one thing to have Leo Rivas go 0 for 32 in the 9 spot.
14: Mm-hmm.
13: You could handle a rough
14: stretch.
13: And even
14: stretch. Luke Rayleigh was like,
13: you had that
14: 2 for 34 at one point.
13: You can deal with that. Lower in the Kansas. You can handle that. This team is not built for Cal Raleigh to go over 32. right?
14: No.
13: And like the biggest reason the Mariners did what they did last year, why they made it to game seven of the ALCS to the final eight outs of the ALCS is because Cal Raleigh was superhuman. It was because of his emergence. It wasn't the managerial change or the hitting coaches or Brian Wu or Munoz. All of those things played a role. But the biggest factor by far in the Mariners' success last year was that Cal Raleigh went from being a good player to a superstar player.
14: Yep.
13: You will never convince me that's not true. That was the single biggest thing, number one, with a bullet, not close. And there was absolutely an expected regression this year. We talked about it. I asked, I don't know how many times I've asked during spring training leading up, hey, what are you going to do to replace the 15, 20, 30 home run difference between Cal's last year and what you might reasonably expect from him this year?
14: Right.
13: Even if he hits 45 home runs, it's still 15 you've got to make up from the otherworldly 60 that he hit last year. Well, right now, it's May 11th. Happy birthday, Jane Salk. And he has 7. And right now is mired in an 0-for-32 slump that bookends around a stint of near IL, didn't end up that way, but missing time, missing games with an oblique injury.
14: Yeah.
13: I love Cal, but this team is not built to withstand that.
14: Nope.
13: It's just not.
14: No, it is not. It is, you know, in football and baseball are very different games, and we've learned that over the years. But this would be Sam Darnold regressing to, you know, fumbling and throwing picks and struggling. And
13: that's
14: like
13: exactly
14: the Seahawks
13: right.
14: Can be very, very good in all these other spots and play some really good defense. And the Mariners starting pitching has given them a chance in most of these games, save for Luis. Everybody else is, you know, basically when they've gotten the ball, giving you a chance to win it late in the innings. And it just, yeah, if Sam next year, Salk, is back to a QB rating in the 80s and goes back to being New York Jet, and I don't anticipate that happening at all.
13: No, but if it
14: But if it were to, you're talking about a team that's going to miss the playoffs and be nowhere near a 14-win team. Just not going to happen. Cal has that kind of significance behind the plate, that kind of impact in the lineup, that kind of ability to ease everyone around him, take a little bit of the burden off everybody, that margin that we talk about that once again was exposed this weekend. This team has such little margin. And, oh, by the way, you know, the big turn last year was what he did as a right-handed bat. So against these lefty pitchers, he hit bomb after bomb just as he did as a lefty. That was the step taken a year ago. Yeah, and unfortunately, and I think injury is a big culprit in this. You hate to make excuses and explanations.
13: Well, how could it not be? I mean, like.
14: Well, I mean, he struggled beforehand.
13: But not like this. He didn't struggle like this.
14: Well, he had an 0-for in the WBC. I think he was like 0-for-12.
13: He didn't struggle like this. 0-for-32, Brock. I mean, like, this is a major, major, major struggle. Yeah. It's hard because you don't want to go after Cal Raleigh because he's a great dude and he works his butt off and he's just been that guy for this team that's helped get them to where they are. But the optics aren't great. When you're watching games and you see commercial after commercial,
14: right.
13: And then, you know, you get the injury to the oblique and then you get the 0-for-32, it just, it doesn't, I can't tell you those two things are related.
14: This is the king of expectations.
13: Absolutely.
14: This is a little bit of what, you know, I talked to my son about. Like, yeah, I mean, this is great. All this opportunity you're getting, this exposure is really, really neat. But all it's going to do is, you know, make the target that much bigger. And the expectations, you're going to play with them next year instead of competing every single day to try to win a job. Now, you're going to miss a throw, and everyone's going to be like, oh, yeah, there you go. He thinks he's really good.
13: Exactly. Yeah, ain't the big meal. There you go.
14: Yeah, look at him. Oh, he's got all this hype. Oh, I mean, that's like human nature. That's the reality of it. And now you got, you know, again, all this exposure. We watched it with Julio after Julio's rookie year. Yep. And, you know, some of the starts to begin the year were difficult. And he made point to that. Like, it's a different world. I got everybody that wants a piece of me.
13: Here's what Cal said yesterday after the game. Hold on. You know what? I didn't put it on air. Sorry about that. Mm-hmm. Give me a second. I'll play you some Cal from after the game.
14: Yeah, he's frustrated, right?
13: Of course he is. And I think at the end of it, he's probably just hurt. All right, more play. But just seeing it, like, don't you think he's just hurt? Like, this all surrounds a stint where there was fear that, I mean, Shannon heard the it sounded, thought he maybe was done for the year. Thankfully, none of that was the case, and he was back in the lineup, but he obviously has not been right. Here was Cal after the game on Sunday.
6: You know, I have high expectations for myself, so I think, I haven't quite got there, lived up to what I want to do, and obviously that's frustrating, but at the same time, I need to realize that, I need to just have better at-bats and try to help the team out more so than worry about, anything else that comes as far as stats or stuff like that, so...
13: It's not about the stats. They need him to hit. Yeah.
14: And he has high expectations, and I think just intuitively in that is I have high expectations, and I know everybody else has high expectations of me. And now the whole baseball world has expectations of me. And coming off of last season and arguably an MVP, and now, the expectations are different. And that weight that you carry, those eyeballs, and all of it, Salk, there is a weight to that. I've told you that a million times, man. When I was a redshirt freshman QB, and it was like, I came into the game, and the starter was struggling. Like, there is just no pressure. I get to just go let it rip.
13: Yep.
14: I get to go let it eat. I get to go play. You're not supposed to do any of this. And then the next year, after you put together that, campaign, like, okay, take that next step. Okay, go do it again. Be even better. Hey, Cal, you're not 40. You're not 35. Like, hey, can you...
13: And, Brock, you're talking about a sport in which you can just play better, right? In which, you don't grip it too tight the same way. Not to say that the expectation and the pressure doesn't get to people in the NFL or in football. Of course it does.
14: You can grip that ball too tight.
13: But it is not nearly the way it is hitting in baseball or trying to hit a golf ball or something like that, where, unfortunately, just trying harder doesn't get it done.
14: Yeah.
13: Just prepping harder doesn't get it done. Just working harder doesn't get it done. And so, why are the Mariners where they're at? Because, unfortunately, Cal Raleigh's 0 for his last 32. Because he didn't have a hit in 36 plate appearances. Like, that's just... No team built with their star in the middle of it all is built to handle that.
14: Yeah.
13: So that's the bad news. The good news is I can't imagine that's going to go on all year. And if and when Cal turns it on, they're only 2.5 games behind the A's in a completely mediocre AL West. They haven't written themselves out of this story yet. They just need, the plot twist to come where Cal actually starts hitting. We'll come right back, give you everything you need to know, including the decision they made on the rotation, next on Brock and Salk.
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0: 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Up first.
13: Ugly start to the road trip. A nice win Friday as Luke Raley went off. 7 runs driven in on a grand slam and a 3-run shot. Unfortunately, face a lefty Saturday. Logan dominates yesterday. You go to the 8th inning, up 1-0. And Edward Bizzardo couldn't get it done.
2: He delivers, swinging a well-hit ball deep to left field, and this one is gone, and we are tied at 1-1. Randall Grichuk with a home run to straightaway left field on a 1-2 pitch. It's the Mariners 1, the White Sox 1, and Randall's second home run of the season and second home run of this series.
13: The only thing I could think was there probably should have been a home run, what was it, in the first inning with that ball that just didn't quite, like, hit the top of the wall. That was the only sort of saving grace. Was like, well, this probably was supposed to happen earlier, and it didn't. But unfortunately for the Mariners, then he gave up a double. They're able to move him over and sacrifice him in. And
14: yeah, they execute, and they're in when, you know, they get a runner on third, less than 2 outs, execute. And that was the difference in the game. You had 2 opportunities to do it late.
13: Yep.
14: More, you know, as we talk about a lot. I mean, baseball is a funny, long, long marathon, and there's going to be some really tough stretches in it. And unfortunately, it's been kind of a tough stretch when you look at series wins and losses. This is not what you expected, but the things that you can try to execute and get done, they often mean a lot.
13: Yeah, although I think the other way to look at that is you've got to give yourself more opportunities. And I think I heard Aaron talking about that on the broadcast yesterday. They've had the fewest runners in scoring position of any team in the league. So it's not just that they're not capitalizing in those moments. You got to get a lot of those moments.
14: And speaking of gripping the bat tighter than when you do get to those, and they're so limited.
13: 100% true. So, yeah, a lot of reasons for frustration. Dan explaining what happened.
3: It gave us a chance to get deep into the ball game and turn it over to the bullpen. You know, I think offensively we were able to get the 1 in the first. We had other opportunities, you know, first inning included, and then later on to add on. We just, you know, we weren't able to transfer those into runs, and you know, it caught up to us there at the end of the ball game, and we tried to come back there again in the 9th. You know, but just unable to convert that, you know, chance into a run.
14: That was true.
13: It was true. Now 3 games below 500, 2.5 behind the A's. They'll hit to Houston for 4, George Kirby and Peter Lambert tonight. But after that,
0: here's the second thing you need to know.
13: Well, after that, it starts to get a little interesting because Bryce Miller is ready to return, and they've decided to go to a 6-man rotation, at least for 1 trip through. So, Wu goes tomorrow, Miller on Wednesday, Castillo Thursday in the series finale, and then Emerson Hancock would lead off against the Padres in the continuation of the Vetter Cup on Friday.
14: You initially thought differently.
13: Yeah,
14: well, I know you don't like it, but did you not have your Ebenezers on, or did you have misinformation?
13: Well, Divish used the word piggyback in his tweet.
14: Okay.
13: Divish said they will piggyback them. So that was my confusion.
14: Gotcha.
13: I'm not sure what he meant. Mm-hmm. He'll be on with who today?
14: Bump and Stace.
4: Bump and Stace, yeah.
13: Well, maybe they can hold his feet to the fire and find out what the heck he meant.
14: Because in your mind, piggyback meant one goes 3 innings, one goes 3
13: innings. Right, and they may eventually turn to that.
14: Okay.
13: But they're going to go once through the rotation here as a 6-man rotation. Don't care for it. Don't think it. I don't mind it once. I mean, you're just giving the guy everyone an opportunity during a 13-game stretch to, you know, take an extra day of rest. Basically, you're building in an off day for your pitchers.
14: You get a little looky-loo at Bryce.
13: Yeah, I think that's fine. Yeah, it doesn't bother me, especially because right now, you know, the biggest problem with the 6-man rotation is that you leave your bullpen an arm short. Their bullpen's essentially 3 arms short right now. They get 2 or 3 guys that, you know, Simpson and Suarez or who the heck knows. So
14: in some way, can this take some of the burden off if Bryce and Luis are able to go 6 innings?
13: I would say no.
14: Okay.
13: I mean, essentially, all you're doing is building during a 13-game stretch. where you don't have any days off, all you're doing is like building in an extra, like as if it, you had a Thursday day off.
14: Does
13: so I would
14: give
13: say no.
14: Your starters the opportunity, like maybe yesterday, where Logan can go over 100 pitches.
13: I would say no.
14: Okay. All right.
13: It's my guess. But Dan was asked about that. Here's what he said.
4: I mean, I you know, it's those decisions, you know, in a game. In terms of that, there's a lot of information that goes into those decisions. That certainly will be sort of a new piece of information, I guess, and something to consider. But there are other things that come into play, too, and you just don't know until you're faced with, you know, kind of those decisions in the moment. And you try to put it all together and make the quickest and best decision that you can.
13: Anyway, what Divish said is they will piggyback after the full rotation turn. So it sounds like they'll do six, then put Logan and, or I'm sorry, Bryce and Luis together in a piggyback. I just don't like, for me, you got a problem in your bullpen. Send Luis there. See if he can help fix it.
14: But you don't have the information. And that information could have been Luis said, no, don't want to do that.
13: It could be. Starter. I don't get the sense that's the case.
14: Okay.
13: I think this is something there. I think there are folks in the organization that want to do this, that like the idea of a six-man rotation. I'd be willing to bet that there were a lot of conversations that led to this whole thing.
5: Here's the third thing you need to know.
13: Brock, hour from now, we're going to talk to Seth Wickersham, ESPN reporter, who...
14: soft takes. We got a soft market.
13: Well, that's what it says. Soft market is what he wrote for the Seahawks sale. Just to quote some of it, a team owner said it's soft. There isn't as much action as there was with Denver and Washington. So that part is interesting. Few interested buyers are liquid enough to pay $9 billion or have the 30% in cash that a major owner would have to make as a down payment. Okay. Also says the Seahawks also might need a new stadium in coming years. Is that? I mean,
14: well,
13: like
14: she is 20 something years old. I was there for the opener, you know, Sulky.
13: Doesn't feel that way, does it?
14: Sure doesn't.
13: Does it feel like they need a new stadium?
14: It doesn't, but you're 24, 25 years old.
13: It doesn't feel that way.
14: Right.
13: It just doesn't feel that way. So anyway, we'll talk to him and understand a little more. And also, he writes in here that the basketball team may be affecting this as well. At the end of the day, I don't really believe that. I believe his sources. I just don't believe. Like, to me, this feels like the NFL is worried they're not going to get the number that was originally projected, and so they're trying to lower expectations in order to exceed them rather than not meet them.
14: Gotcha.
13: That's what it feels like to me.
14: Gotcha.
13: I don't have any evidence for that. Just what it feels like.
14: That's everything you need to know.
13: But it is.
14: That's not everything I need to know.
13: What else do you need to know?
14: Two fronts. Number one, do I need to apologize to Seth Wickersham after the whole Super Bowl?
13: I don't think so.
14: You don't think so?
13: I
14: think I will. I think I'll be a gentleman and just say, hey, I hope you know.
13: He's a good guy.
14: That was not a shot at your sources. It was just the timing of it felt very,
13: yeah.
14: I don't know, Robert Kraftian. That was it. So I'm going to probably do that. Number two.
13: Don't do it right at the beginning,
6: though. That's why I told Sulk to keep whatever conspiracy theories he has about this one to himself.
14: Well, yeah. No, you know, I got it. No, I won't do it right at the beginning. I'll do it at some point. Secondly, I need to know. You know what? I need to save this.
13: Okay. We'll get to it. We have plenty of time.
14: No. We're going to come back to it next. Because there's some I need to know that's like deeply personal about you. Deeply personal about you, and I'm going to ask you it next.
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13: I sense what? I'm about what to be sense? Mocked.
14: No.
13: I don't know how
14: you
13: yet.
14: You did it to yourself, Michael.
13: But I sense.
14: Michael, you did it to yourself.
13: I sense that I'm about to be mocked in some way.
14: Nope. My deeply personal question is not about your stretching routines. It's not about whether you got your heart rate up. It's not about whether you sweated this weekend or took care of yourself.
13: I did.
14: It has nothing to do with any of that.
13: Quite a bit this weekend.
14: Oh, I know you did. And that's what this leads to.
13: Oh, I had a feeling.
14: Because you sure love to mock my guy, Peyton Manning. Oh, yes, you do. You love to talk about his HGH and Ashley and everything else. But basically, and I'll get to you in a second, this was basically you. So Salk sent me and Lyle and Maura a video this weekend. Couple videos. And he was basically this guy this weekend. Just take a listen.
12: Being a kid can be harder than it looks. Sometimes it helps to have an adult around. All right. That's why Peyton Manning takes time out to volunteer with local youth groups.
19: You guys ready to play some football?
20: Yeah! Let's
19: put our hands in. We're going to have fun. We're going to encourage each other. Yep. Teamwork on three. One, two, three. Teamwork!
12: Peyton uses football to teach valuable lessons of communication.
19: Check. Watch the sale. Pete, watch the blitz. Brown, 55, Razor. Turn.
13: I missed the kid.
19: Suck. Let's go. Get back in here. Let's go. Yeah. Except you. I can't even look at you.
14: Yeah. That's pretty much Salk this weekend. He sends us video.
13: Yeah.
14: We didn't even know about it going into it.
13: Yeah.
14: I might have flown out on Mother's Day
13: to
14: weekend.
13: Watch?
14: I might have gone from St. Louis UFL game Friday night that looked like maybe the farewell to the Kraken Ice Complex.
13: It was, yeah.
14: It sure was.
13: Yep.
14: Because they got a father-daughter hockey game.
13: Well, it was more than that. So Cecily's
14: parent-daughter hockey game.
13: Siblings and parents against the team.
14: Yeah.
13: Coaches, siblings, and parents against the girls themselves.
14: Yep.
13: And
14: there's old Salky out there looking good.
13: Lining up against Cecily.
14: Uh-huh.
13: It was the only way I could catch her was to line up against her in the face-off because they're all too fast.
14: Yep.
13: So
14: does he wipe her out once? No, he doesn't wipe her out just once.
13: Threw her to the ground.
14: Does he wipe her out twice? Yeah. Yeah, he just go. You're just that guy. You're that guy, aren't you?
13: So I had nothing else I could do other than to go after Cecily and try to, throw her off her game. She whacked me in the back of the ankle, right where there's no pads. As she skated by, she gave me a little whack, and it really hurt.
14: Sure did.
13: So I had to, respond in kind. I didn't throw the gloves down or anything, but I thought it was appropriate to, maybe rough her up a little bit, give her the business.
14: Sure. Yeah.
13: And she got up, skated away, and I couldn't catch her because, she's good at hockey and I'm not. I was not the worst player. I had issues. Poor Hal. Hal fell twice. He's just gone through Learn to Play, and I think he really hurt his shoulder. I'm a little concerned for Hal.
14: No.
13: Yeah, that's the little goalie's dad, Eliza's dad. Little worried for Hal. And then, of course, a couple of the older brothers came and played. Yep. They're 15 years old, and they're toe-dragging.
14: It's a completely different
13: awful thing.
14: Yes.
13: But I was only going to play a little, but then we had so many people. The bench was long enough that you only had to go in every 5 minutes or so.
14: Yes.
13: Thank God. It is exhausting. Brock, have you ever put on hockey equipment? put on hockey equipment in your life?
14: Uh-uh.
13: So, let me just tell you, to get into hockey equipment, okay?
14: Yeah.
13: First you put on a, a girdle cup thing, and then you've got to do...
14: I'm a big fan of that.
13: Huh? Know,
14: I love that.
13: Well, sure, of course. You got to go with the, shin pads, and then the socks that connect, then the pants go over all of that.
14: Yes.
13: And then once you're done with all that...
14: So did you have all this gear?
13: Yeah, I have all the gear. Okay. Then you have to put on the skates.
14: Right.
13: And then you got to tie the skates, which means you're bent over while you're wearing all of this extra gear. By the time you get your arm and chest protector on.
14: Yeah, you're sweating.
13: Drenched in sweat. Drenched. I'm in the locker room. I haven't even gone out to skate yet. I haven't even stepped out of the locker room. And I look like I've run a marathon.
14: Yep.
13: I am drenched in sweat before even going out there.
14: And the girls are looking at you.
13: Oh, thankfully the girls are in their own locker room. Thank God. We finally get out there, and I just tried to mix it up a little bit because I didn't really have anything else I could do.
14: Didn't know you were the goon. I mean, you were kind of a goon.
13: What else was I going to do? I can't skate well enough to do anything else. My daughter's a goon, so I figured at the very least I'd attack her.
14: Yeah.
13: I feel poor Renee. I think I smashed into poor Renee. She's the captain of the team, and because I couldn't stop.
14: Right.
13: And she's got this look on her face She had the same look on her face that Spurs guy did when Wembanyama hit that dude with his elbow.
14: Yeah.
13: That look in the background of Yeah, that she had the same look as I skated by her and almost killed her.
14: Well, congratulations, Peyton. Congratulations. Yeah. Way to be that guy.
6: I mean, also a little Russell Wilson, because every time you bring up the hockey team, Saul has to name every possible person that he can.
13: Well, I'm trying to give a couple kids a shout-out. I mean, Russ could be naming people for this weekend. You got Natalie Grant, Michael Jr., Tim Tebow, Robert Hershevik, Marcus Lemonis, Damon John, Sage Steele, all going to be together.
14: Yeah. Yeah, you're right, Maury. He does. He's kind of morphed. Salk in his older age.
13: Absolutely.
14: He's kind of morphed into the two people that he really has.
13: Yeah, I've really become like a tremendous combination.
14: Wait till he goes on his darkness retreat and starts smoking ayahuasca or whatever. Then we're going to really, really, really be in for it.
6: By the way, this weekend came and went, and we still don't know if Rodgers is a Steeler, right?
13: Oh, weird.
6: It's supposed to happen this weekend.
13: Well, yeah, not enough audience. People were busy in other places. All right. Uh-huh. I had a feeling I was going to get mocked. How did I guess? Yep, I had a feeling. I tried to do the right thing, send you over some video.
14: It's beautiful.
13: So you can see what we were doing on Mother's Day, and instead I just get mocked. That's fine.
14: Oh, that was Mother's Day. Oh, the moms got to
13: all the moms
14: it.
13: Got to. Oh, well, a couple of the moms played. Two of the moms played.
14: And then you got to come home with all that gear. Oh, that's so sweet.
13: Well, I'm then sure we all met for like a party outside, and I was like, I'm going home. I have to bathe myself.
14: Shower.
13: Because I can't possibly be seen in public like this, like drenched in sweat before we started playing. Come on. You want me to be around other people?
14: That's
13: disgusting.
14: Beautiful. That's beautiful.
13: Here's my hope, though, because Cecily went right to the party, so she didn't shower. Mm-hmm. Disgusting. Disgusting human.
14: Kids call that a shower pill.
13: So last night, she's getting into bed. Heather was out. Heather was at the movies, and I was like, Cess, you take a shower yet? She's like, oh, no. Not. I was like, okay, that's disgusting. You better shower in the morning, because now it's late. Like, I'm not waiting her through a whole shower.
14: Sure.
13: I was going to bed, too. Like, you better take a shower in the morning. So I won't know until I get home later whether or not Cecily actually... I'm setting my alarm. Like, yeah, right.
14: Yeah.
13: She can't set an alarm. She can't wake up with an alarm. She's worse than Lyle. She'd be fast asleep. So I don't believe that she took a shower before going to school today. We'll find out. We'll find out.
6: I think you guys might need to take the shots at Lyle easy today. He's kind of despondent.
13: Yeah, what's going on with you?
14: Yeah, it's going to hit him for the first time. We're at the quarter pole, after
13: all. Was it this weekend that got you?
14: He wasn't going to go 1/10 of the way in or 1/8 of the way in or not even 1/6 of the way into the Mariner season. He was going to wait in his maturity, time with us, Maura especially in that back room, to have some patience. And now you're at the quarter pole, right, Lyle? And now you can make a judgment.
1: Maybe I just haven't let all the impatience out on you guys. Maybe I've just hit it well.
13: You're feeling a little impatient.
14: Yeah.
13: What's your biggest complaint?
1: I mean, I feel like recent events are going to take precedent here. Just because like of what we just watched this weekend. If you want the overall...
13: What's your biggest complaint? What's the biggest problem?
1: They've been sloppy.
13: Yeah. Mm-hmm. I think that's totally
1: And
13: fair.
1: It just happened again this weekend. Look, I'm not quite on Brock's level with Randy, but... The throw home in the 8th inning.
13: Horrific.
1: I mean, that's a 170-throw-foot home.
13: Yep.
1: He didn't set his feet. He airmailed it.
13: Totally.
1: Runs comes in and scores. Oh, by the way, factored in with everything else that happened this weekend, he got picked off again.
14: Again.
13: Yep.
1: Like, again. When does this stop? This is, like, the sloppy play is totally controllable. Your point about controlling the controllables, and it's been sloppy.
13: I totally agree with every sentence of that. And again, like...
14: And he's the king of the slop.
13: He's definitely the worst offender.
14: Yes.
13: There's no doubt. Julio's defense is obviously in there as well. Like, these are the controllable things that they're not doing. And I am going to say, like, look, you're sort of willing to make some of the trade-offs with Dan and some of the in-game decision-making in order for the culture and all. Well, that's unfortunately part of the culture, is the sloppiness of play. That's always been considered part of culture. So you can't struggle in both areas. So I do think that is a bit of a challenge that has to be worked through.
14: Yep.
13: Yeah, Lyle, I don't have any... you're absolutely right. Again, you know this because you're a smart guy. They have 120-something games left to play, and they're 2.5 games out
14: in an
13: absolutely miserable division where no one is going to run away with this. So they don't need to play perfect baseball right now in order to you know, keep their season alive. I would certainly hope that at this stage of the year, Lyle is not out here saying the season's over, because obviously it's not, because the A's, Rangers, and Astros are just nothing to speak about. But it doesn't make it feel good. It doesn't make it look good. And obviously, it's not going to cut it long term.
14: Well, you get just to
13: the
14: math.
13: Is that fair to speak for you, Lyle?
1: Oh, yeah. I mean, to your guys' point, they're only going to need a couple good weeks at some point to take control of the division. And maybe that's going to, unfortunately, take some time into the summer for that to happen. But just because that's true in terms of the full outlook of the season, that doesn't mean the day-by-day isn't going to drive people, me included, nuts.
13: Totally
1: when you
13: true.
1: Lose 2 or 3 to the White Sox, you're going to get driven nuts.
13: Especially after just getting swept by the Royals, too, right?
1: Right. And you, 2 runs in 2 days against the White Sox, too.
14: You get 72 losses in a 90-win season. You get 72 of them,
13: mm-hmm.
14: right? You go 90 and 72, that's going to win the West this year easily. You know, maybe give you some home field advantage, you know, depending on what happens in the Central. By the way, watch the Rays the other day. You want to talk about the antithesis?
13: I'm about to get into that, so go.
14: Talk about the antithesis
13: of
14: sloppy
13: ball. Hold on. I'm getting to them in a moment. Keep going.
14: But you get 72 of these. And as I said, you're at the quarter pole. You've got 22 at the quarter pole. So do the math. You know, you're on pace for 88 losses. Like, that's not... It's just in no sphere what the expectations were for mm-hmm. this team.
13: Totally agree.
14: Yeah.
13: So. Lyle, I hate to pile on because obviously you're not feeling great today, as Maura just said, and I understand that. Can you help me understand something? Because I know how much you hate bunting, and I'm not like a big bunting guy myself, but I know how much it like ruins you, and there's an analytical reason for it, right? Like, it just, the people have run the numbers and it doesn't pencil. Can you help me understand, though, how the Tampa Bay Rays, who are the biggest analytics team in baseball and have won despite zero payroll for years here because of their dedication to the numbers and to the analytics, how are the Tampa Bay Rays not as talented, not as well-funded as everybody else around them, in first place in the AL East, first place in the American League, third best record overall in baseball, while sacrificing more than any other team in the league? They have 17 sacrifice bunts this
14: year. And not hitting home runs.
13: 17 sacrifice bunts this year. How do you like make sense of that?
1: Good for them, I guess. They're not going to win anything in the playoffs. Like,
13: but it's not going to be because of their sacrifice.
1: It's not sustainable.
13: It's not going to be because of the lack of, it's not going to be because of sacrifices. They don't have the talent that most everybody else has. But they're holding it together and winning games by doing the exact opposite of what... I mean, look, I don't know the answer to this question. I'll try to help you out and answer it, because I was thinking about you as I was looking at, like, man, they are doing everything, Lyle, that you hate, right? But it's working right now. Maybe it's not going to work forever, but it's working right now. It's working very well. And the only thing I can think of is, if you're the Rays and you go back to Moneyball, which I know you've never actually read, but you should. Because when you read Moneyball, you'll draw some very different conclusions than if you watch Moneyball or are told about Moneyball. Moneyball is about trying to find an edge. It's about trying to compete against better funded teams and looking for an edge that they don't have. At the time, that edge was on base percentage because nobody else was paying any attention to it. But it doesn't mean that that is the answer to Moneyball. Moneyball is about finding what no one else is doing and finding great value there. And if the Rays have looked at everyone else and said, no one else is doing this, let's try it. It'll confuse everybody else because the defensive teams out there have no idea how to handle all of this bunting. As you saw the other day, as Ben Williamson went scrambling into home plate on a suicide squeeze to win a game. The other teams don't know what to do with it. And you're able to bring in players who have a skill set that nobody else wants. And you're able to have success with that because that skill might have maybe not as much value as hitting a home run, but more than zero. And so, I honestly know you don't like to read things like money. I get it. But that's why you actually read it instead of hearing about it. Because I think what they're doing is as Moneyball as it gets, even though it's in so many ways the antithesis of the perception of Moneyball.
1: I mean, maybe part of the reason I never read Moneyball is because I despise the whole idea of Moneyball, even though the movie's really good.
13: Why?
1: Because it gave owners an out to not spend.
13: That's not true. I don't know what to tell you. That's just not true.
1: No, it's like, here's a way to go around the edges and get a bunch of middling players on our team and still win 90 games like the A's did, even though that your long-term outlook as a playoff team is not going to stack up to the rest of the league.
13: You should read it.
14: Mm-hmm.
13: Before you comment like that on it. I'm just going to say it. Like, I think you should read it.
1: I mean, I know more than what's just in the movie. Like, I know Kevin Youkilis was highlighted very heavily in the book.
13: I'm just telling you, Lyle. It's possible.
6: Are there spark notes, Sulk?
13: I don't know, but it's possible if you read the book, you might take something more than what you think the book is about.
1: Honest question, I've been trying to look it up. How many of these sacrifice bunts are Chandler Simpson? Because that's an outlier unicorn. He's the fastest player in the game.
14: But they have Deion Sanders, by the way.
13: Those don't count as sack bunts. That would be a bunt for a base hit.
14: Yeah.
13: Sacrifice bunts. They have 17 sacrifice bunts.
14: Let alone bunts for base hits.
13: That's right. That doesn't include bunts for base hits. Yep. 17 outright sacrifice bunts, which leads the majors. By the way, the Mariners are at 3. They're nowhere close. The Mariners are playing the kind of ball you want, sacrificing every now and again. Only 2 teams, I think, have 0, the Yankees and somebody else. And of the 4 teams at the top, 3 of them are playoff teams right now. I think it was the Rays, the Brewers, and somebody else. I forget. I looked it up this morning. Anyway, we got to do a little Blue 88. We'll come back to this, Lyle. I'll give you some time to put together your argument. Right now, we'll ask Brock some football questions.
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14: We're going to go red, right, tight, close, sprint left, G, U corner, half back, flat, on one. Ready?
27: Brock Huard tackles 3 football questions as only he can.
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2: Now here's your hosts, Brock Huard and Mike Salk.
13: All right, Brock, question number 1, Daniel Jeremiah. Are we talking to DJ later this week?
14: We are Thursday.
13: Oh, cool. Yep. I thought he was like on permanent vacation here for the next
14: snuck
13: few
14: one
13: months.
14: More. I
13: thought maybe he was going to go searching for the endless
14: summer. He was in Maui last week, and I think he's got a speaking engagement early this week, but we'll get him.
6: I watched
13: Point Break this weekend with the kids, and so endless summer chasing that wave is kind of on my mind. Kids really liked it. The movie's hilarious. DJ came out with his own version of a post-draft evaluation. What stood out?
14: Well, he does this with his 150 top players, right? So he's got his 150 player rankings that he told us is miserable for him to do, but he does it and goes through that exercise. And then kind of based on where the valuation was, and he did some of this with you a couple weeks ago right after the draft when he said, oh, this player was my X number and they took him at X. So it gave him that many more points, right? Above if they would have took him in his expected spot. And what he has found, here's 2 keys in it. Number 1, the Seahawks did pretty well this year, even with very little high-quality draft value. So where you pick, you know, helps. Indy was up there. Vegas was up there. Kansas City was up there. Cleveland, again, was way up there. I think Seattle ended up being 10th in it with 110%. So 10% better than, you know, what his numbers were. But here's the kicker with it. He said in a follow-up tweet, because he got lots of action off of it, I've been doing this exercise for the last several years. To me, it's a better reflection of my opinion than a draft grade. This is based on my hard numbers versus emotions. Last year, the top 3 in this ranking were Cleveland 1, New England 2, Seattle 3. Did it play a role in helping those 2 teams get to a Super Bowl? It absolutely did, 2 of those 3.
13: Wow.
14: And, you know, who was dead last in those rankings this year? The 49ers.
13: Mm.
14: And who also did not do really well?
13: The Rams. Yeah, no kidding.
14: Another good kind of positive spin on a Seahawk draft where they found some real value.
13: All right, question number 2. Brocky went viral over the weekend. Kudos to you for talking to the official in the UFL game.
14: Yeah.
13: I got the sound.
14: Kind of went rogue on this
13: I one. Love this.
14: Yeah.
13: So they what? There was a question about whether or not...
14: So St. Louis has got this big receiver, right? He's kind of like... I mean, he's a big, big Hakeem Butler. Really great guy, good player, 4A player, because he just isn't quite fast enough. But they throw him all sorts of jump balls, and in the red zone especially. So, like, block charge. How do you make that call? And I heard this back judge having the conversation with Ricky Prohl during a break, because everything's mic'd up. And I'm like, you know what? I'm going to see if I can get that on air.
13: All right, so here you are.
14: Asked the producer and said, what do you think? And he said, Go for it. De Leon had some conversations with Ricky Prohl about a penalty or not a penalty with these contested throws, especially to Hakeem. How do you judge that?
0: I mean, if there's a back shoulder and I'm looking at that and, you know, there's no material restriction, I'm just going to leave it alone, to be honest with you.
14: So if the throw is not where it should be, if that throw's not there, you're not going to reward a poor throw on something like that?
0: Yeah, that works. That works for me.
13: He seemed a little uncomfortable with having the conversation.
14: He is. He is. Because, you know, ask an official in real time. Like, that was in real time. And then I tried to sneak one more in. He's like, I got to go.
13: He's like, I'm done with you.
14: I got to go do my job. But, no, it was fun because I chatted with Dean Blandino. I chatted with the white hat, the kind of captain of the crew. I said, listen, I'm not going to throw him under the bus. I think this is just fun for the audience. If we're trying to do something and we get the privilege of doing it with everything mic'd up in this league, and the answer is always yes, let's give it a shot.
13: Well, and you put a little pressure on the NFL, like, hey, we want answers on this stuff.
14: Yes.
13: I'm sure in the new collective bargaining agreement with the refs, this
14: That's a no.
13: It's something they do.
14: That's actually
13: nice. Nice job, Rock. That was awesome. Question number three. Which two veteran Seahawks are listening to Mike McDonald about the offseason?
14: Yeah, you're looking at all the pictures of everybody that has been there. You know who the two are. And I don't think Mike McDonald and John Schneider and anybody have any issue with that whatsoever, especially in this weight training time and conditioning time.
13: They said go get away for a little while.
14: Yeah, and if you played a bunch and both these are veteran guys that did all of that, then when the time is right, make sure you come back and get your work in. And that's DeMarcus Lawrence and Leonard Williams. And they're living their best life. And Leonard especially. See him fishing. Now, I would like, did you see the video of him on the golf course?
13: No.
14: Don't watch it.
13: Oh, it's not good.
14: You're going to be terrified.
13: Oh, no.
14: Terrified.

0: without the restrictor on the golf cart going downhill, and his leg is out of the golf cart.
1: Oh, you got to be careful with that.
0: Yes.
1: I know. A friend of mine has really hurt himself that way.
0: I'm like, Leonard, get your leg in the golf cart.
1: Yeah.
0: He's flying down the fairway.
1: I don't like that.
0: No, I didn't like that at all either. So enjoy your time. Spearfish well, but keep your legs in the golf cart.
1: Please do.
0: Please, Leonard.
1: Yes, absolutely. Jeez. Good advice to follow. Thank you, Brock. That is today's Blue
0: 88. You don't want to watch it. And I don't think
1: I'm not afraid either.
0: I made sure that, yes, this was retweeted multiple times for multiple people.
1: That doesn't make it real.
0: Had the same feeling.
1: Oh, poor Brock.
0: Yeah.
1: All right. Lyle, we'll come back to you a little later. We got some time built in at 9:30 to kind of go through some more of the baseball stuff. At 8:30, Seth Wickersham will join us, figure out what's going on with the Seahawks sale and why it is said to be a soft market. What does that mean? Before we do that, though, Brock, I'll follow up on a little of football because Morris sent something over. Speaking of analytics, that I'm struggling with. It's next on Brock and Salk.
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10: Brock Heward and Marcus. Sorry about just Mike.
11: Heward, not exactly Joe Cap there in the pocket.
12: Now here are your hosts, Brock Heward and Mike Salk.
13: Edge, not just chasing them, although you do want to chase edges. Mike McDonald's made that pretty clear. You also got to have a lot of good players to play the edge. And I was surprised, Maura, when you sent over this piece from Aaron Schatz, ESPN NFL Analytics, saying he went through like the biggest remaining hole for each of the 32 teams. And I was a little surprised that edge rusher for the Seahawks was still number one. Do you see edge rusher as being the biggest hole on the Seahawks right now?
14: Short term or long term?
13: Good question. Long term, I guess I could understand this, but I don't think this is a long term thing. I think it's for this upcoming
14: this roster
13: season.
14: This year.
13: Yeah.
14: Okay. Well, what positions would you put ahead of that one?
13: Cornerback and safety.
14: Oh, as far as biggest. Okay. Yeah, I think honestly, the team would probably agree with you on that one. I think the team would say, yeah, not only did we add Fowler and everybody's coming back, mm-hmm. right, save for Boye, we do have a plethora of young guys, plus the undrafted free agents. If there's a group in our undrafted, and just from a value and chasing edges that we felt like a couple guys that should have been drafted, could have been drafted, like, yeah, there's a lot of depth there.
13: Yep.
14: I think at corner.
13: To me, this one's actually a fairly simple conversation. Like, they added Fowler. The roster is asking a lot right now of two rookies. One at safety, one at corner. Second round pick, third round pick. As of right now, those guys are kind of penciled in for a significant amount of playing time. Certainly the safety in Bud Clark. Well, now you got Ty Okada.
14: And De'Anthony Bell. I think they would say, whoa, hold on. He's going to be a backup. The Ty and De'Anthony, we feel very comfortable next to Julian.
13: Yeah, but I think if you were to say that, you would say that Ty, Okada, and De'Anthony Bell are bigger question marks than your four edge rushers.
14: True.
13: Right?
14: I mean, like, certainly not the ceiling, talent-wise, of your four edge rushers that were, let's see, first round, second, way back when, but still, mm-hmm. like, yeah, first, second, as Kirk Cousins told us last week.
13: Yeah, like, those guys yep. have a huge amount of ability.
14: Versus undrafted free agent.
13: And have been in the league for quite some time for a reason, and then the fourth guy, Derek Hall, was somebody that I believe, Brock, even more strongly than when we talked about it last week, that they need to re-sign this offseason, that he needs to be the stalwart there for the next few years and that kind of build around that, and not to say you don't try to get somebody even better on the other side, mm-hmm. but that he is somebody you absolutely need at this point. So on you're asking a lot of either a D'Anthony Bell who's kind of been around the league or a Ty Okada who is probably best in a backup role where mm-hmm. he comes in and plays some and he's a good player, or a rookie. And the same at corner, where you're either asking a lot of Igbinomini, right? Or you're asking a lot of another rookie in Julian Neal. Not to say that those guys are the starter, but you're asking a fair amount because you know they're going to end up playing a fair amount.
14: Yeah.
13: So I don't know. I look at this, and maybe he's got some analytical reason for this. But I would say that since, or maybe he wrote this before Dante Fowler was in here.
14: No, he added that. He said it
13: added at the end, but it's almost like he added it as the last sentence, but then didn't change his initial answer.
14: Right.
13: Because I understand saying this a week ago. I don't understand just saying it once you've got Dante Fowler on the roster.
14: Yeah, I would tend to co-sign on all of that. And he did add a few other names, by the way. I think Mora made that point. Mm-hmm. And those other names, I have no interest in either. So AJ Epinosa failed the physical.
13: Yeah.
14: And I liked him out of Iowa. Good player, but just,
13: Mike
14: you know.
13: Mike Dana? I don't even know that name.
14: Yeah, he's an older guy. I don't see any of those names, even new names, to necessarily move the needle there. Corner market, is there a possibility of some veterans out there still? Is that something through camp, Salk? Is that something you look through these OTAs and you see, okay, Nehemiah Pritchett, you're kind of like a Jared Ivey, even more. Like, you've gotten sprinkled in. You played some games. Mm-hmm. You've done some good things. You've been inconsistent. And, you know, you're not the biggest guy, but you are fast. And this is kind of like go time. Like, this is either you're going to make it in this league or, you know, Brock's going to be covering you in the UFL in a few years, like a lot of these 30-somethings. Oh, by the way, told Travis Feeney hello for you.
13: Oh, good. He's a good dude.
14: 33.
13: I know you said that.
14: 33.
13: Yeah.
14: Still playing in the UFL.
13: Good for him.
14: God bless those guys.
13: Good for him.
14: There's like nine of them that are over 30 years of age.
13: Good for them. He's making a living playing football. It's awesome.
14: Absolutely.
13: Yeah,
14: they still love to play and do it. So I do think the corner one would be one that we just know through OTAs, through training camp, through all of it.
13: They'll be looking.
14: They'll keep an eye on that.
13: As they should.
14: Yes. Because Neil's got some really neat traits, and he's very loud, and he's very confident. But there's going to be some real growth that he's got to have.
13: Yeah.
14: Yes. So, yeah, keep an eye on it.
13: Concerned about either of those two spots, safety or corner? Or is it just, hey, look, something has to be the weakest?
14: Yeah, not necessarily concerned. You know, Josh Jobe, you signed back for a reason. Of the eight, you really did prioritize him in many ways, even ahead of Boye and certainly Reek and everything else. He was the guy that you wanted, and you got that done. Spoon, and that deal is going to get done. And, you know, difference maker, force multiplier. And then you do add these guys in the second and third round because at some point this season, they're going to have to be difference makers. They will have to contribute. And there's certainly going to be difference makers on Hard Knocks. I think if director and producer, if they listened to all of the sound of the post draft and interviews and everything else, like, yeah, let's find a way to get those guys mic'd up a time or two.
13: Let me ask you, Brock, on what day was it? Thursday? We kind of got into it a little bit on Derek Hall.
14: Yeah.
13: No. Upon further...
14: And you told me I'm not even going to hear that.
13: Well, upon further consideration...
6: He did get called a baby by a texter on Friday for that.
14: Did he?
13: Felt a bit much. Upon further consideration... I won't entertain it because I was very, very clear about it months ago.
14: Yes.
13: Did you think better of it and come up with a different answer?
14: What do you mean?
13: Like...
14: About Byron Murphy?
13: Well, just no, about Derek Hall, about signing Derek Hall.
14: Oh, no. I think I'm in kind of that same kind of prove it mode. Because I don't think there's any chance in the world he's going to sign any deal after watching Boye Mafe and looking at the market and everything else. He's going to bet on himself completely. Like, I would be shocked if he took any kind of deal that was a quote unquote team friendly deal. which is what you try to do, I think, now. And their priorities. Now, we'll see. Well, excuse me. We'll see what the Spoon deal looks like when it's all finalized. But it's going to definitely eat up a bunch of that cap. Mm-hmm. And then, you know, maybe they take a look at these guys, Salk, through the OTA season, and they feel great about Bud, and they feel great about Neil, and they feel great about these other pieces. And like, hey, maybe we will. Maybe we'll entertain that with Derek and see if he's willing to do something that's a little bit better for the 70. But why would he if you're Derek Hall? So that's why I don't really
13: engage. Well, I mean, I think you do it now and before he has a final year and say, okay, you're going to be one of four guys in this rotation. You're not going to put up 20 sacks. I mean, you're not going to put up 15 sacks. Mm-hmm. You're just not going to get the time for that. So we're offering you now $22 million a year.
14: Boy, put up two sacks.
13: All right. So you offer him a deal that has similar value to what Boye had, maybe a little bit more. Why not? I just think you're going to have to build around something. And if that means you got to overpay just a little bit on him, fine. I think there is a reasonable deal to be made. And I'll go farther than that. I think they will make it. Like, I think it is the right move. And I think that you find a way to get that done once you're done with
14: it. I would certainly have no issue for it. I would absolutely, it would pay off, you know, everything that they believe in, mm-hmm. at the line of scrimmage. It would be one heck of a vote of confidence for him, because Mike McDonald, I think, has his eye on that position as much as he does any position on the roster for what he's looking for.
13: And it didn't start off great for him, right? I mean, the first year or two were okay, but I sure felt like last year he came on, and I just think if you're going to let Boye go, fine. Then you probably, just looking at the full, Dante Fowler, 1 year deal. We just said it last week. All three of the other
14: guys. $20 million cap number probably last year.
13: All of these guys are on essentially a year-to-year, one-year situation. Yep. DeMarcus Lawrence could retire.
14: Yep.
13: You need something you can count on.
14: And it's what they do. They are a draft, develop, trade, and sign their own.
13: Would be somebody, if you're not going to re-sign Boye, fine. Then go sign Derek Hall and make him a part of this thing moving forward, because you're going to I don't want to see edge rusher depth as the actual thing that is most weak on this roster in another year.
14: To be proactive and not reactive.
13: Yeah. Well, this seems like a good time to do it. All right. We'll come back. We'll give you guys everything you need to know. Seth Wickersham is going to join us in 20 minutes. Why is the market soft for a Seahawks sale? Curious what his answer will be. That's coming up in 20 on Brock and Salk.
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3: 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Here's what you need to know. Up first.
5: Yeah, ugly start to the road trip. It was a good win Friday night. Luke Raley just absolutely coming alive, Brock. He, I said he'd be an X factor. He hasn't been, because his hitting and everything he's done has not led to this team kind of going over the top. But I was expecting that to be added on top of what you were going to get from the biggest names in your lineup. Unfortunately, they haven't gotten what they needed from especially Cal to this point. But what Luke Raley did, he singularly won them the game on Friday night. 7 runs driven in on 2 home runs, grand slam, and a 3-run shot, just for good measure.
6: That had like serious Mike Cameron vibes when he hit 4 bombs and nearly a fifth on the south side in Chicago. Just kind of one of those career nights that, again, you put Luke Raley on that list with Emerson Hancock, with Logan Gilbert. Just a good dude, man. Mm-hmm. Just a good guy that his teammates respect, that plays his freaking tail off as hard as he can. There's a lot of swing and miss, but when it's swing and hit, it's often hit pretty darn hard.
5: Really, really hard.
6: And those were 2 screaming memes.
5: He hit them very hard.
6: Screaming memes.
5: I watched Bill Miller, old third baseman, hit 2 grand slams and a 2-run home run in a game in Texas.
6: He did?
5: Yeah. I mean, I wasn't there. I watched it on TV.
6: Oh.
5: Yeah. 10 RBIs.
6: It sounded like you were there.
5: No. Grand slam. 2 grand slams. 1 from each side of the plate, wow. I believe. And a 2-run home run just for fun.
6: That's not bad.
5: He didn't do the 2 grand slams in 1 inning, as I think it was...
6: Oh, yeah, he did that.
5: What's his name's dad in San Diego?
6: Tatis.
5: Tatis's dad, Fernando Tatis Sr. 1 home run from each side of the plate in the same inning. Unbelievable. What a crazy story that is. Anyway, it got a whole lot worse after Friday. Saturday, they got shut down by a lefty.
6: Why can't they hit lefties?
5: They can't because, well...
6: Anybody.
5: Because they have a lot of lefties in their lineup. All 4 of their starting infielders are lefties. And the guys they brought in to hit lefties haven't hit lefties, unfortunately. And then yesterday, you get a dominant performance from Logan. And unfortunately, Bizzardo gives it up in the 8th. And the offense just wasn't able to add on after a first inning run. It's not going to get it done. Here was Logan. Now, if you just read this, it might sound bad. I think when you hear it, it sounds fine, but...
7: Yeah, I felt like it today. I felt like the slider was in a good spot. And I really didn't shake a ton, so I think... Cal kind of thought that's where we'd go, and that's kind of what I felt on the mound too. So felt like we were in sync for the most part. He did great back there. Defense was great. Just good game all the way around. Just came up a little short. I felt like that's a game we'll probably look back and think we should win, but that's baseball.
6: I think that is a game you look back and you should win.
5: Yeah.
6: And there have been too many of those, and that's why you're 19 and 22. Should really be 22 and 19. You're not playing good enough, even, and certainly your stars have had their moments of scuffling. Josh the first month, Cal especially this last month, but there's no reason with this schedule and everything else, you should not be 22 and 19. The fact you're 19 and 22 is pretty much a buzzkill.
5: Pretty much. All right, 3 games below 500, as you said. 2.5 back in the division behind the A's. They will head to Houston for 4, George Kirby and Peter Lambert tonight.
3: Here's the second thing you need to know.
5: Excuse me?
6: Are you familiar with Peter Lambert?
5: I don't know a lot about Peter Lambert.
6: Lyle, this is when you do your little thumbnail sketches and you do them so well. Who in the heck is Peter Lambert?
8: I don't know much about him either, to be totally honest with you.
5: That's not a good sign for him. Is he a righty? That's all that matters. What's the future of the rotation? They're going to go six the one time through the lineup, or one time through. And then according to Divish, they'll start piggybacking Castillo and Miller after that. But for now, six-man rotation.
1: With Bryce coming off, you know, we've got a chance to slot him in here on this road trip, and we'll get a chance to do that when we get to Houston, and probably slide him in on that third day and give some guys some extra rest. Emerson will move to the first game against San Diego back at home and try to keep everybody else in their spots. So really excited to get Bryce back. Obviously he has put the work in to get back, and it's excited that we're at that point.
6: Mm. The piggyback thing, actually, I kind of felt that. That seemed to be even a better solution than putting Luis just directly in the pen, and that could be something if it does work out, if they can, between the two of them, throw complete games and give that bullpen that's down a couple guys some rest. That, to me, made a little more sense. It may eventually... We'll see. Baseball's got a way, as we always say, of working itself out. Let's see one time through this rotation what that all looks like.
5: I don't know.
6: You're not down with it.
5: I don't like it.
6: Yeah.
5: No, I get their reasoning. They don't want to move a starter. They're worried that eventually it comes back to bite them. Somebody gets hurt. So I don't mind them kind of... This is their way...
6: Feeling it out.
5: Yeah, this is their way of kind of pushing. But I just look and say, look, you're missing two leverage arms in your pen. I think you owe it to your bullpen to give this a shot. I understand that they're not doing it. I think I understand why. I think I would handle it differently because I would just want to try to fix the bullpen at the same time. I would try to kill two birds with one stone and not outthink it. I think they're overthinking it a little bit. And I understand why. Like, you are protecting yourself for later. There's a good reason for it. I just don't think
6: it's... Does this also pretend to maybe Brash and Spire will be back sooner rather than later?
5: Maybe, but you're still a leverage arm short in the pen, even with those guys back. So, I would rather see Castillo out in the pen.
3: Here's the third thing you need to know.
5: And not as punishment. I'm not punishing him by sending him to the pen. I'm trying to fix the pen.
6: And fix him.
5: Exactly.
6: I mean, he had a lot of swing and miss. He did a lot of good things, but it's still not been productive enough.
5: Hey, we're going to talk to Seth Wickersham in a minute. So rather than go too deep into it here and need to know, he had a piece on Friday on ESPN.com saying that there's a soft market for the Seahawks sale. Why? Why is that market soft? He offered a couple of different possibilities, and we'll address those with him coming up in just a moment. That is everything you need to know every hour, quarter past every hour, here on the Brock and Salk Show.
6: Yeah, and Salk participated in a siblings versus children or their kids game, kind of the finale to celebrate an amazing group of young ladies, and Salk was a goon. I mean, he's smashing kids on the ice.
5: Not kids, just Cecily.
6: Separated the dad's shoulder on the ice.
5: No, I had nothing to do with that.
6: Took Cecily down to the ice, not once, but twice. I had video evidence of that.
5: That's for sure. Yes. 509 saying, well, maybe they asked Castillo already, and he said no. First of all, I don't believe that.
6: Mm.
5: Second of all, that's your manager's job. Like, that's his job. In this day and age where the manager's job has been limited, like, they don't do all the things they used to do. A lot of it comes from the front office. That's specifically what the manager is asked to do.
6: Manage
5: have the relationships to manage them in those big moments.
6: Yep.
5: So I don't believe that. I don't think that that's what happened. It doesn't sound like Luis, and it doesn't sound like something that Dan would have struggled with. But I still, that's the direction I would want to go. I understand that they have some, and you know, maybe Jerry's always wanted to do a six-man rotation. Maybe that's always been a part of, you know, something he thinks will give them an edge. Look, right now,
6: chasing edges. So
5: when you talk about
6: chasing edges,
5: I'm giving them a little credit here. Like, if you're gonna say, okay, well, you're down one arm in the bullpen. Well, who is it? Josh Simpson? Essentially an arm you don't want to use anyway. I'm sure that's their argument of like, we got two guys in the pen we don't even want to go to.
6: Right.
5: So, all right, you know, you have a stretched out star. Okay, I understand it for now. Ultimately, I just think your bullpen needs help and Luis could provide it. Seth Wickersham will join us. We'll talk more about this Seahawks sale and why he thinks the market is soft. It's next on Brock and Salk.
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10: I'm 4 News Now meteorologist Matt Gray. Our weather has been very consistent as of late, but that is going to change here over the next 3 days. Today, sunny skies and 74 degrees for a high. Then for tomorrow, partly cloudy and 84 degrees, followed by a chance for showers, thunderstorms, and strong gusty winds as Tuesday turns into Wednesday.
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5: Well, we knew the Seahawks were going to be sold eventually. We've been sort of monitoring that story every couple of months, it felt like, Brock, for years. And then after the Super Bowl, it became a big deal as they did eventually put the team up for sale. Seth Wickersham, great reporter for ESPN and friend of the show, has been on this, I don't know how many times, has been following this since the beginning. And he joins us now. Good morning, Seth. How are you? Here on video, no less, if you're watching on YouTube or on the Seattle Sports app or wherever. There you are. Hi, Seth. Good morning.
26: I'm great. I'm the only thing I'm disappointed about today is that I'm not wearing my sailgating hat.
5: Oh, wow.
26: Which I have, even though I have no connection to UW other than, you know, growing up in Alaska, which is in the general vicinity of UW in the context of the globe.
5: Yes.
26: But I have it and I love that hat.
6: Yes, exactly. You're Southeast Alaska. You're up there. I love, by the way, loved your book. One of the few books. There's a lot of books I start and I don't finish. But American Kings.
5: Uh-oh, hold on. We got an issue. Can't hear Brock.
6: No.
5: We're back to that problem where you can't hear Brock. No. We had this before. It was great. The last time we had an interview like this, who was it who couldn't hear Brock? I had to translate. Brock would say the question.
6: Goldsmith.
5: And I would repeat it.
6: Oh, no.
5: Oh, this is such a mess.
6: Tell him I loved American Kings.
26: And it's sad because Brock's a tough guy to cover for.
5: I know. Well, and the best thing about it is...
26: He brings it.
5: But he also asked really long questions, so we were able to shrink the, like, minute and a half long Brock questions down to, like, 10 seconds. It really forced him to hurry so the audience didn't have...
26: There is a benefit in brevity. Well, I say that as someone who writes books and writes really long stories.
5: Well, what he was trying to say, actually, is that he loved the last book, American Kings, and for good reason. And I know you got another one coming out. We'll talk about that in a few minutes. Let's start with where the Seahawks are at. Why are you reported the owners are saying that the market is soft? Why? Mm-hmm.
26: I honestly think it's because I think it's two reasons. Well, three. And this is what I gathered in my reporting. I think the first thing is that sports franchises are so valuable nowadays and are skyrocketing so high that the pool of buyers, even among the ultra wealthy, is severely limited. And so that's one thing. And the second thing is the NFL part of that. Like, the NFL has different ownership rules than the NBA has, for instance. And, you know, maybe that'll change. But right now, there has to be a controlling owner who essentially has to put 30% down on the cost of a franchise.
5: That's a
26: lot of money.
5: One person has to put 30% down?
26: Yes. It can't be... you can divide it between family, I think. But, like, it has to be a controlling owner.
5: Okay, so just,
26: that's
5: just
26: a lot of
5: money. So in the case we've heard where Wick Grosbeck and the steel billionaire, I'm blanking on his name, Mittal, thank you. They get together and they become a group. Yeah. One of them needs to put, and let's use $9 billion as a starting point. One of them needs to put nearly $3 billion down in, or, not both, not as a group.
26: Yes.
5: One person needs to put down $3
26: billion. Yeah. And then you have, the situation that's just the entry. You know what I mean? That's just the bare minimum for owning the team. It's kind of like when you buy a house and then you realize, you know, hey, I got the house now, but you still have to take care of the yard. You still got to get the driveway cleared, whatever it might be. You have all these ancillary costs. And in this specific case, one of the ancillary costs, as they're looking out there, is the cost of a new stadium. And I think that shocked a lot of people.
5: Shocks me.
26: When I wrote that in the story, because obviously Seattle's got a great stadium and they have a great home field advantage. But the stadiums that were built around that time, and you can argue the pros and cons of an arms race as it goes to stadiums, but those are starting to come due where, especially like you see in Denver, you know, they're looking at a new stadium. And so it's not inconceivable that the new owner could want a new stadium at some point. And then that's a huge expense and a huge political fight. And so I think those are the general reasons. We can go into them deeper. We can go into some other ones, including a possible NBA franchise. But those are the main ones, I think.
5: Well, it's interesting. Let's start with the new stadium, because I'm definitely in that group who said, wait, what? And not questioning the reporting, obviously. But it shocked me of like, I anyone who's been to Lumen Field would tell you it's still a palace. It's great. The home field advantage, as you said, much like T-Mobile next door, they've done a great job of keeping it up and constantly evolving it and mm-hmm. adding more to it in order to, like, what would a new stadium even have that
1: this stadium? Retractable roof?
5: A retractable roof? Like that? It doesn't even seem like something they'd want necessarily. Like, why would that be a thing?
26: Well, I think the roof could be, but I think it's just I think a lot of it is the new revenue. And I think when you're a new owner, and you're paying all this money and, you know, you buy this team, you know, the NFL is obviously like they distribute revenue. Mm-hmm. Only local revenue is separate and it's different. And a new stadium has the potential to bring in ancillary and maybe even vast new revenue streams that, you know, the owners would mostly benefit from. And I think that's it. And I do think that a roof, you can't rule it out. I mean, I think that as the NFL is looking to expand host cities for Super Bowls, Seattle could certainly be in that mix. Now, this is me opining. I don't have reporting on that, but you know, I think that one of Denver's goals with a new stadium would be to host big events, including the Super Bowl. And I could see the same for Seattle, only they would probably want it covered.
5: What do you think the timing is on this?
26: On a new stadium or the ownership? I don't know. I mean, the league thinks it's going to go well into the season. So I think that's likely. You know, and I really think that you're going to see a lot of names thrown around. I think that, like, obviously there was the Zuckerberg and Tim Cook reporting that came out, I think, 2 weeks ago. I think that Tim Cook in particular, depending on the ownership group, I could see a scenario, or I think owners could see a scenario where maybe he becomes one of the limited partners in a team, not the primary owner. But we'll see. I mean, you know, it's been a very atypical process. Let's just put it that way. I mean, you know, and you guys have lived that as much as anybody, but this has been an interesting process. And even though the league is expecting it to go into the fall and into the season, and I have no reason to doubt that timeline, you know, at some point they have to find someone who's going to own the team and, you know, at a price point that is almost certainly going to set a record for NFL franchises. But ultimately, the Paul Allen estate has to agree to.
5: Seth Wickersham with us, ESPN, a great investigative report. I mean, as good as it comes. Can you help me with maybe my conspiracy theory here?
26: Okay.
5: Which is, because
26: Didn't we have one of those in January?
5: Always.
26: Or was that Brock? I can't remember.
5: Oh, Brock. Can you hear Brock now?
1: Can you hear me, Seth? Hello?
5: Still nothing. No. Brock had his conspiracy theory on the crafts trying to get after him. He says he's sorry.
26: No, it had nothing to do with that one.
5: He says he's sorry. All right, don't worry about it. Here's my conspiracy theory. I'll just give you conspiracy theory.
26: Mm-hmm.
5: At the beginning of this process, we heard some really lofty numbers. $10, $11 billion that maybe were not actually achievable. And so the league and owners in the league don't want to be embarrassed when this is all said and done. They don't want to under-deliver after over-promising. They would rather over-deliver after under-promising. Because I don't believe, like, just knowing the climate here with the basketball team, mm-hmm. Samantha Holloway is going to buy the basketball team. nobody else has a chance to buy the basketball team because she owns the arena and she can charge whatever rent she wants to anybody else buying the team. Like, she's going to buy the team and everybody knows that. So I don't see how that could possibly be affecting this sale other than maybe some of the minority partners and maybe they thought she was going to buy the Seahawks, but I don't think that's ever really been talked about. Like, it feels like the NFL's trying to lower expectations here a little bit for a sale. That's my conspiracy theory.
26: You know, I think that when people, I can't speak for every piece of reporting ever, but so conspiracy theories always kind of tickle me because where people look for a conspiracy, there's usually just human beings. Right. And so, like, I know how the story came together, and I know that it wasn't fed to me. It would have been so much easier if it were with, you know, some sort of agenda. You know, I mean, I think that, like, when you're reporting, you hear things, and then you try to get more perspectives on it as best you can. And then when you feel like you have it stone cold, you often circle back to people again to make sure that you have it stone cold. And so if it was just something that was kind of leaked to me with the expectation of lowering, I'm sure that there's people who in the league office who read it and thought that people on the banking side or other people were trying to feed it to me as an attempt to lower the price.
5: Interesting.
26: And neither are the case. I mean, I think I was just trying to give fans a realistic sense of where things are. And the people that I spoke to, you know, for this story, I think the thing that's interesting is obviously the $10, $11 billion number is a mix of kind of sports insiders, business people, whatever it might be. And maybe they got a little excited when the franchise was put up for sale, but that's usually where it comes from. But it's also not completely crazy when you have the Miami Dolphins, which recently sold 10% to private equity, valued at $12 billion. And so, you know, I think that, like, a lot of these numbers are grounded in fact. And that's one of the reasons why I wanted to explain this situation, because, you know, again, I thought it was interesting that it seems like that this process has softened a little bit to the surprise of owners and executives around the league.
5: Well, and I think to the surprise of everyone in Seattle, too. I mean, like, you know, we've been of the belief that this is a crown jewel kind of franchise.
26: Totally. World champion.
5: Exactly.
26: You have the infrastructure in place, you know, to continue winning. Like, you look at the situation compared to what Josh Harris came into when he bought the Washington Commanders. Now, obviously, he's got the power of narrative, right? I mean, he can be the one to fix the Commanders. The narrative only holds true if you actually do that.
5: Right.
26: Whereas with the Seahawks, you know, you're buying a team that is, you know, phenomenally well run, two-time world champion and the defending champion, got a great fan base, and you know that was another reason why I thought it was kind of interesting.
6: Well, how much is about the market?
5: Yeah. What is it? What is the market then? And I assume, Brock, you mean the market for just
6: like Seattle. Are we still South Alaska? Is that
5: Seattle,
6: what this is?
5: Right. Yeah. Not the market in general for teams, but how much of it is being out of the way? I mean, you could say DC had their problems, but you're in Washington, DC, yeah. Right? Where all the power brokers are around the country. Like, is being in Seattle a limiting factor?
26: I've heard that, but I didn't. It was one of the reasons it was kind of tossed around, but I didn't include it in the story ultimately because I didn't hear it enough. And I think that really it's the price point. Like, you know, and I think in the other things that we talked about, but I don't think that it's like, you know, look, Seattle might be a long flight even on private jet, but, you know, it's welcoming once you're there. And so I don't think that it's like a huge thing that Seattle's in the Pacific Northwest. You know, I think that people at that price point usually figure out ways to make their life pretty efficient.
5: Well, and they would know, obviously, that it's the home of Boeing and Starbucks and Costco and Amazon. I mean, like, obviously, they know all of the major companies that are here. And we're talking to Seth Wickersham, of the owners of the names that have been come out over the last few days and weeks. Mm-hmm. And maybe a few others that will come out. Do any jump off the page to you as being most intriguing?
26: Well, I think that the Boston Celtics group is going to be formidable. And then there's a gentleman named Vinod Khosla who's a limited partner of the 49ers. And I wouldn't rule him out. I think that, like, when you look at the access of people that he has connections to in the Bay Area, in the sheer amount of wealth there, the ability to, like Josh Harris did, you know, I mean, I don't think it would be, I think Josh Harris has something like 19 limited partners, if I remember right. I don't think it would be quite that many. But I do think that his ability to put together an appealing ownership group in which he and then possibly his son later on end up being the controlling owners in, that I wouldn't rule out.
5: Well, and he also has some local connections here with the Ackerley family, mm-hmm. who are involved with, I think it's Leeds Soccer, mm-hmm. who the Niners are involved with as well. So that one becomes sure. interesting. Why is Wick Grosbeck interested in this? It seems odd for a guy that has, you know, been in Boston, ran the Celtics. Why would Wick be interested in the Seahawks?
26: I don't know. I mean, I haven't asked him personally, but I think that it's just the power of the NFL right now. And it's a good place to diversify if you're, you know, in that kind of financial status. And, you know, then I think you're diversifying in a smart way. I mean, look again, Seahawks are a good team. They're a good franchise. They have the important pieces in place, and those pieces are going to be in place for a long time. And so maybe, you know, someone like him sees partnering with Mattel as, you know, something that can only bring upside.
5: Mm. How about in the league now? I mean, who helps Power Broker decide all of this stuff? I mean, is it as simple as everyone, you know, submits a sealed bid and they choose? That doesn't feel right. That doesn't feel like the way the NFL operates. So who behind the scenes helps make this happen?
26: I mean, you have all these different parties. So you not only have the buyers, you have the people representing them. You have the bankers. In this case, you know, Allen & Co. is obviously running the sale for the Seahawks. You have lawyers. And then you have league executives. And, you know, I think that Roger Goodell had a little bit of an arm's length from it in the past. It would surprise me greatly if he's not deeply involved in something like this. You know, look, I think that Roger at some point will probably sign another contract. I don't know if that will be his last or not. I would bet that it would be. And I think that, like, you know, these are not only, you know, trying to do good business and trying to find good owners, but these are like legacy plays that I think he's trying to put in place. And so, you know, I think that those are the group of people. But ultimately, you know, it comes down to the buyer, the Allen estate, mm-hmm. and then, you know, the fellow owners approving that person. And usually, you know, I can't really see a scenario where it would come to a floor vote and, you know, it wouldn't get approved. I think that, like, this isn't a contentious, this isn't a contentious bidding process. It's just a little softer than people thought it would be.
5: Do you ever watch Billions, the show?
26: Yes, off and on. I can't recall every single thing, but I'm vaguely aware.
5: There's a line in it that I've played on the show about a million times because it comes up every time we talk about this, where Axe is trying to buy the Giants and he fails. They say, no, we're not going to sell it to you. And and he says something like, sports ownership, especially in the NFL, is how we knight people in America. We don't have a knighting system like they do in England, so you got to buy a sports franchise in order to be knighted. And they're like, we're not going to take you. You're a robber baron, and so you're out. Yeah. I don't know whether they still feel that way in professional sports. Now the private equity is as deeply involved as it was, but it does feel like that's such a part of the reason why some of these people want to be involved. A, you make a lot of money on it, and B, you get to be part of that club.
26: Absolutely. And it's so interesting because the NFL in a lot of ways is the last, you know, landing spot of these things being kind of like family run businesses. I think that when people think about football teams, they think about these sprawling, you know, like the Microsoft campus or the Apple campus, where, you know, there are these conglomerates when really a lot of them are kind of mom and pop operations. And I think that, again, that element of it is
5: $9 billion mom-and-pop operation. Sounds pretty good.
26: Well, it's like that Seinfeld where George says, you know, knowing my mom-and-pop, I wouldn't want them running anything. But, you know, that kind of exists. And I'm interested to see, once you kind of see a big transition shift in the NFL to teams moving on to owners' kids or bringing in new buyers, whatever it is, if they do decide to change the requirements for owners, because I do think that to make it more like the NBA, I think you're going to see something like that, because these things have gotten so valuable that there's only so many people who can buy them, and there's only so many ways that the people who own them now can figure out ways to pass them on to their children without an inheritance tax that it seems like that almost nobody can afford in those circles either. That's a whole other discussion, but that's, I do think that will be the interesting next frontier of ownership in the NFL, where, you know, maybe the Bears aren't owned by the McCaskey family. Again, I'm speculating here, but you know, maybe the Giants aren't owned by the Maras. Does that change? That's really interesting to me.
5: Quickly, and we'll let you go here, and I do want you to talk for a minute about the book. The one big fear that you get from fans here, understandably, after the Sonics left, is there any chance this sale leads to the Seahawks leaving Seattle?
26: I don't know. You know, I mean, remember you asked me that last time, you know, when I broke the story about the team going up for sale after the Super Bowl. I cannot fathom it. I cannot fathom owners allowing it to happen either. And, like, where are they going to go? And what would that mean for everybody else? I cannot see that.
5: I can't either. Makes no sense. But it is the thing that does get asked quite a bit. Sure. All right.
26: There's a lot of scar tissue there.
5: There is. That's for sure. Tell me about the book. Be on That Hill. Explain. Mm-hmm. What is Be on That Hill?
26: Oh, you know, it's a line from one of my favorite Springsteen songs. It's In Darkness on the Edge of Town, where at the end, you know, he's talking about I'll be on that hill. The book is a collection of my ESPN work, which some Seahawks fans will rush out to buy, and others will maybe wait till the holidays. But it'll be out in September. I mean, seriously, when are we going to, like, do a debrief about the outrage to my Seahawks story in 17?
5: We do it all the time.
26: And everything that Richard Sherman has said.
5: We do it all the time. We do it all the time. You don't get to hear it all the time, but, like, on this show, your word is bond. Like, everyone knows that what you said turned out to be 1,000% true, regardless of whether anybody wanted to hear it or not.
26: Also 1% of what was actually going on. Well, I wish I had more, but that was,
5: as we've gotten to know Russ better.

0: thank you for doing this. We appreciate it. Always love your reporting. Even when there are people that don't want to hear it, we appreciate the work you do. And it's amazing how often it turns out to be true. Eventually, it just takes a little time for everyone to recognize it. Appreciate you. Thanks, man.
1: My pleasure, man. Good seeing you.
0: All right, there you go. The great Seth Wickersham from ESPN.com. Brock, I thought you were great there once again. One of your best.
2: Very AJ Hawkish.
0: Yeah.
2: Very
0: quiet.
2: The old McAfee show, yes. That.
0: All right. Well, we've got an hour to go. We got to get... There's like a million things to talk about today.
2: Can we react a little bit?
0: We've got to react to some of that. We still have barely even scratched the surface on the six-man rotation. Like, we got a lot to do. Don't go anywhere. It's Brock and Salk. Seattle Sports on 710.
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10: Hello!
11: Funny to hear Sherm after Seth Wickersham brought it up, right? Brock, what did you hear there? There's a lot in there from Seth Wickersham. I'm surprised still by the stadium talk. That surprises me.
12: Well, yeah, and it's a little complicated when you're talking about, and he's spot on, his reporting is spot on. When you're talking about building down there, I was part of that. Oh, part of that when I was working in land development for, at the time, a company called Nitzestegen, and they were a big part of what was built on half of that north parking lot, Salk. And it's, I mean, process is difficult.
11: Yeah.
12: You know, ask the Leiwicki crew and how that was rebuilding Climate Pledge and all the years and all that. And the footprint is so tiny. It's not like the Denver market, which I'm familiar with, where they're buying a whole area and building all these things around it and changing all the landscape. Like, you're in a tiny little footprint there. Mm-hmm. And you're going to talk about tearing that thing down?
11: It just doesn't make any sense.
12: Next T-Mobile?
11: And where now, would you play in the meantime? I don't know. It just doesn't make sense.
12: Now, do you renovate to add a retractable so you can host Final Four? So
11: maybe.
12: You can host a Super Bowl so you can do some of those things? Maybe. Paul was always against that because he wanted the open air. He wanted it to feel like Husky Stadium that he grew up watching mm-hmm. games in and having the World Cup and doing all of that. So I don't know. That one feels to tear it down and start from scratch. That feels
11: I get it when you have sort of a decrepit stadium and you're like, well, we need the suites and we need this and we need, okay. Right. But as you've seen at T-Mobile just in the last couple of years, like, okay, when they realized that the Diamond Club was starting to get out of date, and it was the last year or two, and, you know, they see something like the Moet Club at Climate Pledge, and it's like, okay, we got to upgrade this. Guess what they did? The next year, they upgraded it.
12: Yep.
11: And then now you have a beautiful new Diamond Club, and now you add the press club, and then they added the, like, there's so many ways to continue to get value out of a stadium that's got good guts.
12: Yep.
11: I just find it hard to believe. And I'm not questioning his reporting. I'm not saying that people aren't saying it or wondering about it.
12: Mm-hmm.
11: I just don't believe that that's really a thing that they would need. I just don't believe it. I'm sorry.
12: And what more are you going to build out around Pioneer Square that's not already been built out or have or owned by?
11: Or you do what the Mariners just did and, you know, building out
12: the place across the street.
11: Yeah, place across the street. It's beautiful. I mean,
13: Hatback.
11: Hatback. Thank you, Maura. And everything else that's gone with that. And they put in the big event space. And, I mean, it's awesome.
12: Yeah.
11: But, and the Seahawks could get more involved down there and buy up stuff. It just, to me, that seems easier than trying to completely move the stadium or put it in. I guess you could, you know, look for a different plot of land somewhere outside the city of Seattle if they wanted to. But It just feels very, very.
12: I don't know. I come back. My gut on all of this is somewhat similar to yours, and that is the double digit number that you wanted to get.
11: It's hard to reach.
12: And it's one thing for private equity to buy a 10% stake and pay a premium for that versus the whole enchilada and having to put, as he said, 30% down in liquid cash.
11: That's $3 billion.
12: That's a lot. That's a very
11: not that many people have $3 billion.
12: Well, once you get to double digits, it's even more than that,
11: right?
12: Right, or darn near. Yeah, I guess
11: $10 billion. It's 3 billion.
12: Right. Yeah, exactly. Yeah. So, yeah, my gut is that number is maybe going to come in south of double digits, and that's why it's quote unquote a little bit soft.
11: Mm-hmm.
12: And I do think the market in Seattle is a bit different. It is not Washington D.C. Now it's bigger than Denver. I think it's a better market than Denver. But it is still, you know, a flight away. And when you talk about all the international games and all the places they want to go to and continue that, you are a ways away.
11: Well, and that's why someone like Kosloff is an interesting owner potentially, because he's already in the Bay Area. It's not that far if you're in the Bay Area. It's a really quick flight, especially if you've got a private jet. Like that, like the Wick Grosbeck thing is interesting, but he's going to fly out here 6 hours from Boston. Like really? 5.5 hours from Boston? Like that feels odd to me. As opposed to Kosloff, who's going to be in the Bay Area anyway. Yeah. And there'll be other names that are going to surface here in the next couple of weeks. But of the ones that we've heard, you know, in that way, the Kosloff name probably makes a lot of sense.
5: Does Wick have to stay in Boston?
11: No, I guess he could move here. People have moved from Boston to Seattle before. Yeah. Fraser Crane, quite famously.
12: Really?
11: I know Lyle doesn't know who that is, but Fraser did it. I mean, if Fraser could do it, anybody can.
12: Interesting.
11: But... is he going to move across the country for it? I had heard probably not, by the way, that it's more of a like, he'd fly out here a bunch, but, you know, would still maintain where he lives. So
12: does it have any impact on for the football fan, right? That listens to
11: right
12: all
11: now?
12: This and it's all big, like to our diehard
11: today?
12: Fans in Black Diamond and Auburn. And
11: today, no.
12: Does it have an impact on this season?
11: Eventually, yes. But today, no. Season, probably not.
12: Probably not?
11: Probably not. Eventually? Yeah, of course.
12: For the time being, Bert and Jody and the whole crew kind of operating as they always have. I saw the war room. I don't think I saw Jody in the war room. Mm-hmm. I saw Bert Cold in the war room, right? Part of that owner team. I mean,
11: I don't think it has much of a role right now. Right now. Down the road? Yeah, I do. 206 says, Salk, I don't think your take on Samantha getting the Sonics is right. Only like 10 of the NBA owners actually own their own arena or share control, so I'm not sure that's the end-all be-all. Understood. Yes. Not all teams do. In fact, the Celtics, who we were just talking about, rent their building from the Bruins, who actually own it. But if you have an opportunity to do both, it is greatly, greatly preferable. And I'm trying to imagine a scenario in which somebody bids on a new team and then has to negotiate with the person they just bid against. Like, how do you bid not knowing what the rent is going to be? And the person that has control of your rent is also bidding.
12: And also has a hockey team.
11: Yeah,
12: and also spent how many years building that?
11: Yeah, it just feels impossible to imagine. They're so well connected. They're so look. That's just what's going to happen. Just what it is. So
12: And is that impacting this? I don't think it is at all. That feels like a stretch.
11: It could be impacting some of the minority partners at the end. Yeah, okay, fine.
12: Mm-hmm.
11: And if you remember back to when Josh Harris bought Washington's franchise, there was a bunch of like, remember he was sending out those emails like, hey, come be a limited partner. You get nothing. Do you remember that? It was like, oh, you can be a limited owner in the Washington Commanders. Oh, do I get tickets? No. Do I get a suite? No. Do I get access? No. You get like a plaque.
12: Voice on him?
11: Well, but that's what it was. It was like you get a plaque. It was awful. So it may affect some of the limited partnerships, but I don't see that as being a major reason why the market might be soft. I just don't.
12: Yeah. And I think that quote unquote soft is just because you're not maybe getting this really big number that on paper you look at and go, oh my gosh, they've been to 4 Super Bowls. Oh my gosh, they've won a couple Super Bowls. Oh my gosh, you have everything in place. Oh my gosh, you got one of the best fan bases in all of football. Oh my gosh, it's one of the 5 to 10 best brands in all the league. Like all of those, oh my goshes would lead you to think you're going to get to that. But ultimately, when it comes down to the dollars and cents in that big of cash, in that big of play,
11: it's
12: there's
11: a lot
12: few
11: of money,
12: whales
11: man.
12: In that pond.
11: That being said, there will be somebody that is going to want want to be knighted. There's somebody who is going to want to earn the money that being in the NFL circle allows you to earn, both from having the franchise and from the connections that you get from being that owner.
12: What kind of owner would sulky me?
11: Me? The best owner imaginable.
12: If Jonas wouldn't have given
11: best
12: it away.
11: Best in the world.
12: If Jonas just wouldn't have given it away, and it could have passed through the lines, and the billions would be there, what kind of owner would
11: the kind that passes the confetti test, baby. pass that confetti test. Come back. We'll give you guys everything you need to know. And then we barely talked about the 6-man rotation today, and we got to do more. I don't love it, but I'm curious to hear some of the rationale behind it. It's coming up on Brock and Salk.
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6: 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Here's what you need to know. Up first.
8: Yeah, ugly start to the road trip for the Mariners. Get a win on Friday, lose to another lefty on Saturday, and then Sunday? Yeah, it was looking like a win. Logan was dominant. They get a run early. You're up 1-0, just waiting and waiting and waiting, unable to tack on. Bizzardo in the eighth, unfortunately.
9: He delivers, swinging a well-hit ball deep to left field, and this one is gone, and we are tied at 1-1. Randall Grichuk with a home run to straightaway left field on a 1-2 pitch. It's the Mariners 1, the White Sox 1, and Randall's second home run of the season and second home run of this series.
8: Don't like that. Unfortunately, the next batter doubled, and then they were able to move him over and get him in for that game-winning run when it was all said and done. Mariners stranded. The bases loaded in the ninth. Here's Dan on Logan.
10: Hats off to Logan on the way he pitched. I thought he and Cal worked a tremendous game plan, you know, today. And, doing what he does, getting ahead, not getting into a lot of deep counts. I thought he... had it all going today. Just, set 16 down in a row. That's tough to do. And he was on a roll. He felt good. He felt confident. Gave us a chance to get deep into the ball game. And
2: the positive side of this, Salk, is you know that this team is built on pitching. Mm-hmm. You know, over the long term, that pitching, like great defense in the NFL or in football, tends to play well over the long term. And Wu with his best outing, his last time out. Logan with his best outing, this time out. Right, Emerson Hancock just two outings ago, 14K. The pitching is there, but the other side of this now, a quarter of the way in offensively, it's just beyond wildly inconsistent. And the fact you can't handle any lefty, and this hasn't been Chris Sale, this hasn't been Tark Skubal,
8: no, it's
2: this hasn't been the nastiest
8: lefties.
2: Yes, that's a data point, a marquee data point that's a real issue 40-something games in.
8: Well, and of all the things we talked about, what was predictable and what was not, that was on the predictable list. That was a concern heading into the season, that they just were not going to have a great lineup against left-handed starters, and they kind of made that bet that there weren't that many of them in the division. The problem is they still face others, and every one of them, not just the dominant ones, even the not-so-good ones, are just putting them in their
2: place. Or the guys coming out of the pen.
8: Yeah, just the combo. And teams are loading up against them on it. You can see it. I mean, teams like, oh, we're going to face the Mariners? how are we going to deploy our lefties? Because that is the weapon that they just don't seem to have an answer for right now. They've slipped to 3 games below .500, 2.5 games behind the A's. They head to Houston for 4. George Kirby against Peter Lambert in the opener tonight. First pitch just after 5 o'clock.
6: Here's the second thing you need to know.
8: We're going to dig into this a little more deeply. Six-man rotation in a few minutes. That's the direction they will go for now, at least one time through. And then it sounds like more likely they will piggyback Bryce Miller and Luis Castillo. So that means one of those guys will start with the other guy ready to come in. And you try to get a complete game just from the two of them, right? If one guy goes 4, the other guy, or one guy goes 5 or 6, the other guy goes 3 or 4. And essentially, that's your game. You rest the bullpen on that day so that the bullpen is well-rested enough to pitch in the other 4 games.
2: Is there much precedent of either of those?
8: Well, there's, not a lot. Here's Dan.
11: With Bryce coming off, you know, we've got a chance to slot him in here on this road trip, and we'll get a chance to do that when we get to Houston, and probably slide him in on that third day and give some guys some extra rest. Emerson will move to the first game against San Diego back at home and try to keep everybody else in their spots. So really excited to get Bryce back. Obviously he has put the work in to get back, and it's excited that we're at that point.
8: I think you ask a good question, Brock, and it kind of gets like, are you trying new things right now? Like, why now? Or like in this season with World Series expectations, are you experimenting? It just doesn't make a lot of sense to me.
2: Well, we'll dig into it.
8: Oh, we sure will. Brendan Donovan, by the way, returned this weekend. Good to have him back. Unfortunately, he went 1-for-10. So, just not his best 2-game stretch. But good to have him back. And ultimately,
2: and Cal's 0 for his last 32.
8: 32. 32.
2: Six.
8: 0 for 32. I mean, that's a big 0-for. That's a big number. That's not a small over. That's a really, really, really
2: big. Lyle, you ever go for 32 at Lake Washington back in the day?
12: Not that I know of.
2: You sure?
8: Tough to go over 32 in high school. I don't think they keep playing you. I think they just take... You kind of have to have hit 60 home runs the year before in order to earn over 32 the next season.
6: Here's the third thing you need to know.
8: Well, we just talked through it with Seth Wickersham. Interesting piece he has today, or Friday really, on ESPN.com that we read through over the weekend. And yeah, he lists some of the challenges with why the market might be a little soft for the Seahawks to find the right next owner. I was surprised a little bit by the idea of a new stadium.
13: Well, I think the roof could be, but I think it's just I think a lot of it is the new revenue. And I think when you're a new owner and you're paying all this money and, you buy this team, the NFL is obviously like they distribute revenue. Mm-hmm. Only local revenue is separate and it's different. And a new stadium has the potential to bring in ancillary and maybe even vast new revenue streams that the owners would mostly benefit from. And I think that's it. And I do think that a roof, you can't rule it out. I mean, I think that as the NFL is looking to expand host cities for Super Bowls, Seattle could certainly be in that mix. Now, this is me opining. I don't have reporting on that. But, I think that one of Denver's goals with a new stadium would be to host big events, including the Super Bowl. And I could see the same for Seattle, only they would probably want it covered.
2: One of the challenges, and we know the stadium inside and out, is this is not like I was in St. Louis on Friday night for the UFL game in their old dome and listening to Adam Timmerman and Dick Vermeil and Mike Jones and those guys talk about, there was Georgia Frontier, there was her suite right up there. And there was like 2 suites in the building. Like, yeah, okay, I get that. That was built in 95.
8: Mm-hmm.
2: Lumen built a few years later, but they have added, they have developed. There are suites galore. Like, what more can they do? Now, maybe something with the event center? Or maybe there's some ways
8: to add. But there's plenty of opportunity to add without and renovate without tearing down. It just would really surprise me. It would really surprise me.
2: I don't think anybody walks in that building and feels like it's 26 years old.
8: Yeah.
2: It's like a home that you see homeowners that continue to
8: update. Been in some of the newer buildings. You've been in Dallas. Does it feel like it's that big a difference?
2: Not really. Dallas, Minnesota, Mercedes-Benz, not really.
8: I've been in Mercedes-Benz. I like Seattle better.
2: Yeah.
8: Quite frankly, I thought the vibe was much better here in Seattle, much nicer.
2: Yeah. And then when we're talking about construction and all of that in that area and all the challenges it was to... Yeah, I don't know. I don't
8: It struck me as odd. Yeah. That's for sure. All right, there you go. That's everything you need to know. If you want to see the interview, the complete interview with Seth Wickersham, it was good. He's good. You can find that up on the YouTube page. What are you laughing at?
2: Oh, he's snuck in the little January conspiracy.
8: Oh, yeah, he's so mad at you.
2: Yeah, he's not mad.
8: A little mad.
2: Yeah.
8: He doesn't actually get mad.
2: He wasn't mad. He was disappointed. Be better than that, Hewer.
8: I think that's right. Uh-huh. It's just interesting hearing from people like him and Greg Bishop. Like, you know, just the way that some of their sausage is made is always interesting. And, you know, I think people think somebody calls him, gives him a tip, and he's like, oh, okay. And he's like, no, I go out and seek out these stories and ask people. And trust me, if you think that one thing, somebody else on the other side is going to be saying something else. And, yeah, I think he does have a track record you come back to with, like, the Richard Sherman, Russell Wilson stuff. Like, kind of hard to argue. Like, you may not have wanted to hear it at the time, but it turned out to be 1,000% true.
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8: 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Why are they doing it? What do they hope to accomplish? And is it the right move? It's next on Brock and Salk.
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15: I'm 4 News Now meteorologist Matt Gray. Our weather has been very consistent as of late, but that is going to change here over the next 3 days. Today, sunny skies and 74 degrees for a high. Then for tomorrow, partly cloudy and 84 degrees, followed by a chance for showers, thunderstorms, and strong gusty winds as Tuesday turns into Wednesday.
14: Calm.
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6: What's going on with the Mariners, Brock? It's just not, doesn't feel right now. And again, you got all this time left to play, and even more so, you know, you're being gifted a lot of extra leeway, I guess you would say, because the AL and especially the AL West has just been so bad this year that, you know, while it's frustrating what the Mariners have done, you got to temper any reaction to it because you have a good week and you're very good division, especially, but the AL has had all kinds of problems this year.
7: But you don't want to be about the
6: division. I understand that. I'm not.
7: You want to be about your standard, right?
6: Yes.
7: And I'm not telling you anything you don't know.
6: But
7: I'm just speaking.
6: But it's just a reminder of that while we have all these conversations, they're about getting yourself right. They're not about panic. Oh my God, the season's down the drain. Because unless you were to lose 15 in a row, this season isn't going to go down the drain. Like they're lucky in that the division stinks. So almost no matter what you do, you're going to be in it at least until the end. So how do you get your stuff together so that it's not a problem for the rest of the season? You're a month and a half in, time to do that.
7: Mm-hmm.
6: So the next thing that comes up here is this six-man rotation idea. You're going to get six guys in your rotation.

0: I think this buys you a little bit of time. I think this buys you a little time to figure out what's going on with Brash and Spire in the bullpen as well, right? Just to see, like, are they legitimately going to be back? Is it legitimately a 15-day? Or is this going to be, one of them's going to be the next Vargas and is going to go on this 60 or more, right? So I think it just kind of, sadly, do a little what the team's doing right now as a whole, and that's treading water. It's treading water to kind of see, and then we will evaluate. On paper, the piggyback thing kind of smells right to me.
1: Like short term.
0: And I don't think anybody's ever done that long term. We certainly haven't seen a Mariner team in our lifetime do that.
1: Hope not.
0: Either a six season or a piggyback over 119 games left in this season. We've never seen that, right?
1: So the argument in favor of what you're saying, Brock, would be essentially it's a long season, 162 games. You're only a quarter of the way through. You have so many different ins and outs and twists and turns that will occur over the next 4 months. So don't do anything rash right now. Don't do anything crazy. Just try to, maintain as long as possible. And eventually, you'll try and
0: fit.

0: I could still tell you without a problem the guys that were supposed to be in this bullpen to start the year, right? Like, you had a pretty good sense with Brash, and, like, you know what it was supposed to look like. Well, you keep taking one and then another out of that pen, and now you want to go to a seven-man pen instead of an eight. Like, I will admit some concern there, because what does that do? Well, if I'm Dan Wilson and now I got to win a game, I am tempted to use Ferrer three times in a row again. Mm-hmm. I am tempted to use Bizzardo over and over again. And guess what happens when you overuse those relievers in May and in June? They're not quite the same when you get to September and then into the postseason.
1: Yep.
0: So, look, every move you make is going to have some sort of a reaction, right? It is going to, yes, also every step you take. It's going to have some sort of an effect, mm-hmm. right? Everything does. Every action has a necessary and opposite reaction, right? And so, I personally, I would just look at the bullpen and say, you got issues in the pen. Even if you get Brash back, even if you get Spire back, you got issues in the pen. I don't know that Luis can solve that, but I would absolutely be willing to try that. I understand the argument. You tried it with Emerson Hancock last year, and they didn't use him. Okay, but that was Emerson Hancock, who was...
1: Pre-sweeper.
0: Huh? Pre-sweeper. And also a guy that... I mean, they were putting him there because they didn't know what else to do with him.
1: Yeah.
0: Luis Castillo is still... Like, I get the long-term, what he brings to the team. You know it's hard for me to quit Luis. I love the guy, and I know they love him, too, in the clubhouse, around the team. He is beloved inside the organization, and for good reason. Well, why not allow him to try to be an asset? We talked about how this was around the same time that Dennis Eckersley made his move to the bullpen, around the same time that John Smoltz made his move to the bullpen. It's not like there's no precedent for it. I would look at it and say, here's an opportunity. Let's see if you can turn this guy into something that could be a leverage arm.
1: Do you have any data behind the scenes of an understanding of Luis's temperature with us?
0: Does
1: anybody, Shannon and Ryan, do any of them?
0: I don't know any of that. Okay. But again, like...
1: Because that's a huge... As Jeff Passan played it last week, that's a huge part of this deal now. Especially 43 games into a season. Mm-hmm. Especially with what he has left on his deal this year and next year. Especially with what that guy, The Rock, has meant to so many there.
0: Yep.
1: Like, to me, you better have a real clear data on his comfort level with doing that.
0: Well, and that was the first thing Passan said to us, and obviously, you know, that's part, but isn't that, like, that's kind of the job? Like, all right, you're the manager. Figure out how to sell that to him.
1: Well, that's even bigger than the manager. That's the organization.
0: Okay, but you got to sell that. But that's, like, where the manager, to me, steps up, and, like, you got to sell that. Yeah. Are you going to do it? Like,
1: well, way, if this continues to go this way, the same way you're going to have to sell it to Randy Arozarena in left field. You keep doing this,
0: yep.
1: Right? You keep playing. You know, like, eventually, you're going to be our DH. And, you know, we're going to have to do something else out there or take you off the field in some of these moments. Like, you're going
0: to have to be like somebody that, like, plays on my dad's softball league where you get a runner every time he comes out there. Like, yeah, he can hit, but you're going to have to bring somebody else out to run because he keeps getting thrown out.
1: Merle's got arthritis in both knees. Give him a break. He's 85.
0: We talked about those guys where they have to take a test, a cognitive test, just to make sure they don't get hurt in my dad's
1: cognitive
0: softball
1: test, league. They have to do the 10-second to first base test.
0: They had to do both. Have to be able to run, throw, catch without getting hurt.
1: Every once in a while, you'll be like, we're not doing this. I'm not comfortable. And you shut me down. I'm not comfortable with this age discrimination that your father's
0: against my
1: employed.
0: Dad.
1: Yeah, that your father's employed upon these old men.
0: No, he's trying to, it's their safety. He doesn't want people to get hurt out
1: sure,
0: there.
1: Sure, under the net of safety.
0: They don't
1: sure.
0: need somebody to drop dead sure. while they're out there trying to play softball.
1: Death security, sure, I get it.
0: My in dad is, he fought to get all the, what do you call the machines that can help save your life in a heart attack?
1: Yeah.
0: I forget what they're called. But he, like, worked to get them all installed. Thank you, Maura. He got them installed at all the fields just so that nobody dies out there. Yeah, no, he's got safety. This is
1: top. Well, there's going to be some of these. This continues to trend this
0: way. You're going to have some hard conversations.
1: Yeah, with some of your veteran guys. It's just going to be the reality. I mean,
0: I just think the idea of, okay, so if it doesn't work with Luis, what have you lost? You don't think you can turn him back into a starter? Like, hey, Luis, we're going to
1: put him in the pen short term.
0: Hey, they did that with Hancock last year, and now he's a starter, and he's better.
1: Mm-hmm.
0: Like, I'm not saying that it's easy. I know it takes some time to get stretched out. Luis is fairly rubber-armed. He doesn't miss a lot of starts. He got one more year left on his deal. Like, again, none of these solutions are perfect. And I understand them kicking the can down the road here a little bit. But if you're going to kick the can down the road, why not just put Luis on the IL? Just arm fatigue. Give him a couple weeks off. Like, if your only goal was to kick the can down the road, which I understand. Okay, fine.
1: Well, because I think ultimately you believe in piggybacking, that he and Bryce can eat up.
0: I don't think anybody really believes in piggybacking. Or else it would be a thing. Like, it's not really a thing throughout baseball.
1: I know. I feel like every time I say piggyback, I'm going to piggyback on your point. It
0: okay.
1: Smushed.
0: But if piggybacking was a thing, you'd see it a lot. You don't see a lot of piggybacking because it's not like...
1: What does piggybacking mean?
0: It means one guy goes 4 or 5 innings and the other guy finishes the game.
1: I know that. I mean the literal. Like, what is piggyback?
0: Like why is it called a piggyback?
1: Yes.
0: That's a good question. Like, why is a piggyback called a piggyback? Like,
1: that's
0: a piggyback
1: exactly
0: ride?
1: Right.
0: now you're really going deep down a rabbit hole, Brock. I don't know that I have the answer.
1: Where Maura usually goes to her ChatGPT.
0: Probably comes from the pig races in Puyallup that you and I talked about all those years ago. Yeah.
2: It says it originated in the 16th century from the phrase pick pack, likely meaning a pack pitched onto the thrown onto the back, which later evolved into a pick-a-back and eventually piggyback.
0: Weird. So it has nothing to do with pigs?
1: No.
0: Well, that's just shocking.
1: It's a 16th century term.
0: It has nothing to do with pigs? That's amazing, isn't it? Maura, thank you. Wow, yes, that's what happens when you look things up with a little curiosity. Why not just put him on the IL then? Why mess
1: around
0: with this?
1: They believe that those two guys, number one, you buy a week, and then, you know, let's see what that looks like. What if they are better? What if Bryce goes 5 and Luis comes in and he's basically what you want him to be? Your bullpen guy.
0: It feels like a lot of experimentation to me in a year where you were talking about the World Series. I have no, like, the idea of experimenting in baseball. Sure, if you're the Rockies, you should absolutely experiment. If you're the White Sox, yeah, you should absolutely be experimenting and trying new things. You're a team that's supposed to win the World Series this year.
1: Yep.
0: I don't think you need to experiment.
1: But you're a team that's 19-22 that's been bit by some injuries and some key spots,
0: that's
1: especially
0: fine.
1: In that bullpen.
0: I don't want to see experimenting. I want to see, you know, plans A, B, and C before I have to get to experimenting. Personally, I am surprised by this one. I'm not saying it won't work. Of course it can. It's going to come down to performance. Like, the guys go out there, if they do their thing. I don't mind the idea, especially of the 6-man rotation once through. I think that's actually a pretty good idea. Just give everybody a break in the middle of a 13 game in a row stretch. Mm-hmm. You're playing every day for 2 weeks. You want to basically make it as if there is a built-in off day for the pitching staff. I got no problems with that. Okay. There's travel involved. You're going to play some teams that can really hit, right? The White Sox, for whatever their problems are, they can hit the ball. Obviously, we know the Astros can as well, and then the Padres back here. Like, you're playing some teams that can hit. If you want to spread out the effect on your starters over the... Okay, fine. But understand that it is going to have an impact on the bullpen as well.
1: Okay. So, we good? Do we unpack all that 6-man?
0: I think so, because then you got to get back to a couple other things.
1: Yeah, let's unpack the other big... What are your eyes seeing? Like, did your eyes see anything different? Lyle to be... good, and the swing and miss, and the whiff rate in the zone, and all the other... Like, just your eyes? Did your eyes see something different with Cal?

0: injury related? How much of this is Cal has been dealing with something maybe throughout the whole year and it's injury related?
1: He's not 35 years old. He's not Mitch Garver. He's not these older players.
0: I understand that, but he caught a million games last year, played in 160 of them.
1: And then had to do the freaking WBC.
0: And went all the way through the postseason last year. Like,
1: so if the Seahawks have asked their veteran guys to come into camp a little slow, this has been the antithesis. Not only do you have to come in, you know, continue to learn new guys, and then we're going to send you to the WBC, and you're going to carry all that expectation and all of that. Oh, no, by the way, you're going to have a totally nonsensical moment at the WBC that you're going to be mother bleeped by your teammate and have to deal with after the fact with all that. Like, it's just been weight.
0: I think, Brock, generally you would point out, and I'll do it for you, that he's taken on a lot of his own. A lot of commercials, a lot of endorsements, a lot of appearances, a lot of talking to the media, which is great. I don't begrudge him any of that. And I hope Cal wouldn't hear this and be like, Salk's crushing me for doing those things. Mm-mm. I don't. Of course not. That's what you do. But it's tough optics when on the other side of that, you don't perform. And especially, you know, you get hurt. Mm-hmm. Soft tissue type of a thing. And I know how you feel generally, Brock, about those soft tissue issues. So I'm not blaming or putting a causality between one and the other, but there is an element of just the optics of it behind it. And I don't think they're unfair questions to ask, even though I'm sure Cal worked his tail off because that's just naturally who he is. Yep. To me, there were always going to be, and maybe this is just me sort of a little bit of confirmation bias.
1: Mm-hmm.
0: I was always worried about the number of games Cal was playing. Could that have had an effect upon some challenges this year? Of course it could.
1: Yeah.
0: On the other hand, could Cal just sort of figure this out one day and go on a tear and hit 20 home runs in an 18-game span? Yes. He's absolutely capable of that, and he'll make this entire conversation seem totally ridiculous because he's always been a streaky player.
1: Mm-hmm.
0: Even in the minor leagues, he would go on these streaks where he'd hit, you know, 8 home runs in a week, and then you wouldn't hear from him for a few weeks. Like, that's always kind of
1: been that's all fine and dandy in the minors. That's all fine and dandy when the Mariners are ascending. That's all fine and dandy. But now, when you have this club that is on paper ready to compete for a World Series.
0: But he's part of the biggest reason for that.
1: He is. That's absolutely right.
0: Like, the biggest. Like, what's the biggest difference from last year's Cal? Right?
1: Yep.
0: He's what made a difference last year. And I would say, why are the Mariners right now 3 games under 500? What's the single number one reason? Cal.
1: Yep.
0: Right? I mean, there are other factors. It's not like that's the only one. But what's number one? Wouldn't you say it's Cal?
1: I don't know how you could argue anything else. Mooney's not been as sharp, and the bullpen injuries and injuries overall, and the inability is collectively as a team to hit anything that comes from the left arm has been problematic collectively.
0: Although he's been a challenge there as well.
1: Yes, he has been part of that. But yes, I think individually speaking, it's hard pressed. And that's comes with the territory, big boy.
0: Mm-hmm.
1: That's what comes with the contract. That's what comes with all the, you know, exposure and all the endorsements. Like, this is big time, big boy stuff. It's hard.
0: Mm-hmm.
1: Hard to be an MVP caliber player, you know, and set that standard. And that's now the expectation or the standard.
0: So if Cal came to you, Brock, and said, all right, hey, I'm struggling, man. This isn't going the way I want it to. Obviously, anyone can see that. Furthermore, you know, I'm not.
1: That's exactly my answer. Is exactly what he said. Play the cut you have on your sound sheet from the game you played earlier. It's exactly this. He knows it. He's the son of a coach. He's been through ups and downs in his career. He knows exactly when you're in an 0-32, exactly what you got to do. He said as much yesterday.
2: You know, I have high expectations for myself. So I think, you know, I haven't quite got there. You know, lived up to what I want to do. And obviously that's frustrating. But at the same time, I need to realize that, you know, I need to just have better at-bats and you know, try to help the team out more so than worry about, you know, anything else that comes as far as stats or stuff like that. So
0: essentially exact control same thing. What you can control.
1: Control the controllables.
0: Mm-hmm.
1: The exact same message I'm going to share with some business leaders on Thursday. Make it less about you. It's all about your teammates. And then lastly, when it is about you, simplify. Hit the fastball.
0: Mm-hmm.
1: Let's not tinker. Let's not get too cute. Let's not do this fundamentally. Just get back to the basics that your dad would tell you. Hit the straight one first, and then the rest will come off of that. And let's hope in Houston.
0: I'm going to struggle with the first part of that.
1: Make it about others?
0: Yeah.
1: Okay.
0: That one's hard for me.
1: Make it about others?
0: It's not about others when you're doing the commercials in the off season, when you're taking all the endorsements. Like, that was about you.
1: Make it about others.
0: You might need to talk. Yeah, maybe more. I'd like to hear a little more.
1: Okay.
0: Maybe I'm misunderstanding you. Maybe I'm just not fully understanding your point.
1: Or maybe, Salk, you've always been a mercenary.
0: Well, there's no doubt about that. I don't think...
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16: There's nothing quite like Idaho, but right now, that freedom is under attack by extremism. 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
11: I'm Nick DeLuca. Pair of Game 4 is in the NBA playoffs tonight in the East. Cavs, Pistons, and Cleveland. Detroit leading the series 2-1. Knicks play the winner after sweeping the Sixers yesterday. ESPN's Jay Williams says the Knicks should want another shot at Detroit.
12: Kay Cunningham, because Kay Cunningham is the Knicks killer.
13: Yeah, that is.
12: And J.B. Bickerstaff, we want all the smoke with that team all the time. You haven't seen this version of us. Okay, I want that back. I want a chance to redeem myself.
11: Williams on Get Up. Cavs, Pistons, followed by Thunder and Lakers from L.A. OKC with a chance to complete the sweep tonight. Tips at 8 and 10:30 Eastern. Game 5 in T-Wolves Spurs tomorrow. Spurs star Victor Wembanyama will not face any further discipline for elbowing Minnesota's Naz Reid and will play after being called for a flagrant 2 in the second quarter yesterday. The Bucks are open for business on trade offers for two-time MVP Giannis Antetokounmpo. Bucks engaged in talks at the deadline after he expressed the time had come to part ways.
14: Hey, it's your resident Super Bowl champ Chris Cannon. 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
15: On my face last week, fellas, Evil E, an unprovoked attack on me after the phone got hung up, and I know he's not there today, but I just want to say, I hope his game gets rained out. I hope his plane's

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9: Hello, Steve the Wingman here in the studio for a Seattle Mariners ticket giveaway. That's right. Right now, here today, I'll be giving away a pair of tickets to a Mariners game against the Arizona Diamondbacks on Saturday, May 30th. So we got a little bit of time before that game. I will be giving those tickets away here momentarily. Also, I want to make you aware that if you'd like to see the gosh darn horrible New York Mets in Seattle against the Mariners, right now on 700ESPN.com on the website, if you're a member of the Field Pass, that's our VIP club, you can enter to win a pair of tickets to see the Mariners and the Mets on June 3rd. That contest is running for another 11 days, so you've got time to enter those tickets, time to make plans to go see that game. So go to 700ESPN.com. Not literally right now, because you're going to need your phone to make a phone call here. Or, no, I mean, you can do it right now. Who am I to tell you what to do or not do? If you want to enter to win a pair of tickets to see the Mariners and Mets on June 3rd, you can do that whenever you like. Today, tomorrow, every day, you get one free entry per day. If you use Wingman's Word of the Day, you get an additional entry. You just heard moments ago that today Wingman's Word of the Day is Jacko, J-A-C-K-O. So you can use that. You can enter to win a pair of tickets to see the Mariners and Mets. And right now on the phone, we're going to do, I'm going to open it up and we're going to give away a pair of tickets, Mariners Diamondbacks, Saturday, May 30th. Okay. So what you're going to need to do is call the phone number 509-244-3776. Remember when phone numbers used to spell stuff out? That's 509-244-ESPN. Holy smokes, how clever were we back in 2000 and whatever it was when that mattered. So the phone number, 509-244-3776. That's the phone number to call if you would like

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9: Mariners placed Jose Ferrer on the paternity list earlier today. Recalled right-hander Domingo Gonzalez. First pitch of the series opener in Houston tonight at 5:10. It'll be George Kirby going for the Mariners. Peter Lambert, the starting pitcher for the Astros. You can hear pregame coverage beginning right here at 4 o'clock. And two more potential season-opening opponents for the Seahawks are now off the board. The NFL announced earlier today that the Giants and Cowboys are playing in the first Sunday night football game of the season.
8: Snapshot, brought to you by Miller Lite. When it's game time, it's Miller time.
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12: He is an unrivaled source of baseball knowledge.
13: Anyway, what were we talking about?
12: A guy who always has your back.
13: Hair's back on, trying to make the uniform look sweet in a split second. Come out, and I'm trying to open the door. I'm like, what the? And I said, listen, buddy, put your babysitting shoes on, because Dad's going out for Father's Day. You got to watch Top Gun. You guys don't listen when I speak. Talking to a brick wall right now.
12: Ryan Roland Smith, every week with Wyman and Bob.
11: That's the open right there.
9: Yeah, great to have our guy, Ryan Roland Smith, with us, as he is every week, our weekly conversation presented by Mazda of Everett. Ryan, I'm sure it was a big, big weekend for you yesterday, especially having to walk around with your number one dad mug while everyone was trying to celebrate Mother's Day.
11: Yeah, how about that? And a t-shirt to go with it. No, good Mother's Day. It was a big weekend, fellas. My daughter had a birthday party on Friday night, so I was entertaining all these 11-year-olds at the house. Just no sleep at all. Saturday had Little League games to get to and the whole bit. Then yesterday, man, just trying to do it big on Mother's Day. Rode the bike across the ferry to Kingston, blew the back out. My back is killing me. I can barely walk at the moment. I don't know what's going on, but yeah, happy Mother's Day to all those mothers out there, I guess.
14: Hey, how old are your kids now?
11: 11 and 7.
14: 11 and 7. Yeah. Okay. Who's the one you beat up on in pickleball?
11: Oh, that's Lennox.
14: Okay.
11: Yeah, the future. Well, he's not going to be playing pickleball when he's older, Dave. You and I know real sports, right? He's going to be playing pickleball.
6: Yeah. Like left.
15: Says the guy with the hurt back. Okay.
11: He's not going to have a Lefko jersey walking around. You know what I mean? Like looking up to Mike Lefko. Put it that way. Maybe a Dave Wyman jersey. How about that, Mike?
15: I'd give him a Dave Wyman jersey.
14: He'd end up in surgery every year, so that's not good. You don't want that career.
11: Hey, he is dialed in though on the flag football. I'm not going to lie, man. I'm enjoying it. It's fun. He loves it. So.

0: Yeah, it's fast growing sport. All right. Hopefully he's more athletic than you. So no. How to get that in after the pickleball shot?
1: That's fine.
0: Ryan, we do have a lot of items to discuss with you. I know there are some things you want to talk about. I think, you know, the headlining news was the six-man rotation, at least the first time through. And we'll certainly get into Cal Raleigh's struggles at the plate. But what did you make of that news with Bryce Miller going Wednesday and how they plan to go six-man for this first time through?
1: Well, they're also talking about piggybacking, right? Honestly, guys, like, that never works out. Like, you know, I heard that news, and Brad Adam, I was obviously not on the road trip. I'm here in Seattle, but Brad was talking about it. I'm sitting there just chomping at the bit. I wanted to talk about it because it's just because Aaron, you know, Goldsmith, I think it was, this was on what, Saturday night, was talking about, well, you know, what do you do with the guy who's piggybacking? And if the guy goes six, what do you do with pitcher B? Seriously, that's the problem with it, right? If you have, let's say Bryce kicks off the game and he's dealing, right? But you still have to get Luis Castillo because highest paid pitcher, he's never been in the bullpen. You still have to get him stretched out. It just never seems to work well. What does work well, though, what does start to figure itself out is A, performance, or B, injuries. And we've talked about this a lot, and it kind of works itself out. It's great having six starting pitchers, but I say this all the time. If you somehow figure out because you want to do right by everyone and all of a sudden everyone has to pitch and you have to get innings in, it never works out for the guys that you want to see pitch every fifth day. I'm talking George Kirby is pitching tonight, Brian Wu and Logan Gilbert. So this is something that, again, I always say it seems to work itself out, but they're adamant about Bryce Miller coming back on Wednesday. They're excited about it. I'm excited to see him pitch too. You know, he's running a baseball camp for me in August, so hopefully he can dial it up and make an all-star game and everyone wants to hang out with an all-star like they did with Brian Wu last year and everything else. I want to see him back out there, don't get me wrong, but this never ever works out. I'm telling you, having six guys, you have to make that hard decision and you have to make that call. And I just think watching Luis Castillo right now, there's something missing with him. I watched him pitch on Saturday and just a lot of contact, a lot of healthy swings. He's just not fooling anyone right now, that plain and simple. And so watching that, I'm looking at this going, well, you can piggyback and everything else, but I don't quite know how you're going to do this without someone getting upset the fact they're only going to go two innings instead of thinking they're going to get they're going to be a piggybacker and go four or five innings. It just never seems to work out.
2: Okay, so are you saying then basically that they didn't make the hard decision and the hard decision is Castillo to the bullpen and that they're afraid of his reaction to the whole thing? And by the way, what would that reaction be? Would he throw a temper tantrum or
1: I don't think... Put it this way, man. Luis Castillo, awesome dude. I've had a chance to be around him a lot, and he's such a good dude. And you talk to any of the other pitchers, and they're like, hey, like, who rubs off on you the best? Like, who are you hanging out with on the top step of the dugout? Luis Castillo, I love sitting with him watching a game, or whatever it may be, right? Remember when Logan Gilbert was the opening day starter last year, and guess who was with him was Luis Castillo. Mm-hmm. It's not about that where he's going to blow up. It's more about the fact that, all right, how do you manage this? In other words, if you have, now I'll get to the if you did have some of that in a rotation just a second, because it could still pop up here in a moment with, you know, people's feelings getting hurt and everything else. But if you have someone like Luis Castillo, you're trying to work him out of this situation with what he's in, man. You know, there's, like I said, there's just something missing there with the stuff. There's something missing. So I just think, you want him to be a factor like he was last year at the end of the year, right? I just don't know how you manage this. If you think you're going to go in six men, you have to make a stern decision, say someone's going to the bullpen. If that's at the moment, if it's Luis Castillo, well, then so be it, because it just doesn't seem to work. And I know they're piggybacking in the sense where Bryce Miller comes out and he's on a shortage, you know, in regards to pitches. But we've seen this, man. They go five innings and 52 pitches, but we're going to stretch him out to 65. And then you go six innings, and then all of a sudden you're in a close game. You got 7-8 to get to the ninth. What do? You have Luis Castillo go out when you're supposed to be stretching him out, and then he throws a bullpen at the end of the – I've even seen that. To me, it just creates problems, to be honest with you. And it creates this energy around the rotation, like, okay, who's going to be the odd man out? It creates this energy. Well, you know, if you don't communicate, which the Mariners do a great job with, it does create issues. Now, on the flip side of that too, if you did have someone in this rotation, this is where the Mariners are blessed, or on this team, to be honest with you. I've talked to some guys who've covered this team. You know, the times I was playing, we had some dudes on in a rotation. I'm not naming names, or on the team. Oh, man, you talk about that 4 o'clock conversation during batting practice out in the outfield, shagging fly balls, and all of a sudden it's like, oh, well, they're doing this or they're doing that. It creates such just a bad vibe inside the clubhouse with all that stuff. So, yes, they're in a situation now because they're adamant about bringing Bryce Miller back, and I get it, to bring him back on Wednesday. I don't know how this ends up, especially in the short term, in a good way for one of these guys in this rotation.
0: Well, Ryan, what does that do for the starters? Does that put more pressure on them to then go deeper in the games because you've taken one bullpen arm and gotten rid of it? In a thin bullpen already, it feels like, because of the nature of what the Mariners do. They play so many close games. Not to mention the news here, and I know probably won't affect long term, but Jose Ferrer on the paternity list for his next three games. Yeah. Very short on high leverage guys. What does that do for a starting pitcher now, knowing you have one less reliever there?
1: I don't think mentally that, like, you're like, oh no, like, we're missing, you know, someone. And this is no dig at the bullpen, right? The bullpen is already thin, as you mentioned, Mike. When you lose Gabe Spire and Matt Brash, that is your heart and soul. The whole purpose and goal of a game is to get to that seventh inning so we can just, you know, flick past it to, that's what they're saying. That's what they say right in rugby, by the way, a little flick pass. I'm getting off. Hey, I need to stay on track because it's important. The whole goal here is for your starter to be really, really good, keep the game close or dominate, and then pass it off to a shutdown late innings reliever. They all of a sudden, now Ferrer, you mentioned going on the paternity list right now. It is razor thin. If you have a Bizardo or Ferrer who's worn out, thrown a couple innings and they got to sit, where do you go? So in other words, I don't think right now, because that's already the state of it. It's not like the starters are going, oh no, we can't get to, nothing against any of the other guys in the bullpen, but they don't have Brash or Gabe Spire there at the moment anyway. So I don't think they're even thinking about that. However, this is back to my point. If you are going to lose that bullpen arm, right, it is really important that every night that spot is taken up with someone who's the odd man out. That's just the way it goes. The piggyback thing, in my opinion, what, every fifth day or whatever it may be, it's just a struggle, man. I've dealt with that before playing, and it just never quite ends up the way you think it's going to end up at all. Like, it'd have to work to perfection if it was a situation where Bryce threw a lot of pitches and he's only able to get five innings, but that's not the case. So we'll know in about a week or so, and this is not a long-term plan. However, we will know in about a week who that odd man out's going to be. Now, you talk about, Mike, you talk about some of the pressure. I talked about this with you guys. Emerson Hancock's done this last couple of years where he's always kind of been the odd man out, essentially, when someone's coming back from the IL. He struggled a little bit last time out. He wasn't as sharp after the 14 strikeout game. His last outing wasn't that great. He might be feeling it too, man. There could be a little bit of that too. I don't think it's the fact that there's one less arm in the bullpen though.
2: Hey, Ryan, I felt like in the Atlanta game where, Logan Gilbert gave up the three solos, or four, actually. It just looked like he figured something out. I don't know what it was that just, it looked like, I was like, I'll bet he has a good outing. What is he, you know, the next time, what has he figured out, you think? Cause it just looked different yesterday.
1: Yeah. He looked good. One thing that I'm paying attention to, I've paid attention to the last couple of outings, with him. And one thing he's doing, when you look at a heat map, for example, you look at the four-seam fastball, and one little black hole to a hitter, in other words, a spot he can just absolutely go for the throat on, is that four-seam at the top of the strike zone. He backspins that thing with that really good extension, good ride, finishing hitters off of that pitch. He hasn't done that right now. I get it. The splitter and the new changeup and the slider, I know they're weapons too. But you eliminate that four-seam at the top of the strike zone, you can start hunting pitches down. In other words, you can see the change, the split, and the slider. They all end up in the same spot. And what I've noticed too, if you go and look at a heat map, that it's a bright red up and away. up to lefties, up and into righties, meaning he's missing arm side a ton. He does not have that good feel yet. I'll get to yesterday in just a sec. He doesn't have that good feel yet for just hitting that top part, middle of the strike zone, middle upper part of the strike zone. He just can't quite get the ball there. Everything's missing arm side. It means the body's getting a little quick for the arm. The arm's lagging a little bit. I've noticed that with him since the start of the season. Mechanically, it's just a little mechanical cue. Look, he's a big dude, man. He's like a giraffe out there sometimes when he's pitching. There's a lot of long levers trying to get down that mound. What I noticed yesterday, though, when it counted, he had that area at the top of the strike zone, which just makes it that much tougher. Where were they all? I think there was one home run from the Braves, and we're talking second, third look at Logan, and they're all like, hey, I can kind of set my side something down. Yes, it's going to be a variation of movement or action on the ball behavior down there, but I can just set my sights down here because he's just not getting it. And sometimes too, guys, in between pitches, if you want to see if Logan Gilbert feels good about where he's at release point wise, watch his reaction after pitches. He'll miss up and away, and you'll see the head go up, you know, kind of looking up at the stands like he's frustrated, right? Mm-hmm. So to me, yesterday, I felt like he was still missing arm side a little bit because I was sitting there eating brunch, Mother's Day, but I was watching the game over in Kingston. Shout out to the lounge. I can't remember the guy's name who owns it, but anyway. I was paying attention.
2: Where are we? We're at brunch. No, I'm sorry. Logan Gilbert.
1: Yeah, sorry. But just staying at the top of the strike zone for me, just enough yesterday to get some off-balance swings and to go the way he did yesterday was really good and it was a good sign.
2: Yeah.
0: All right, Ryan. The Cal Raleigh question.
1: Uh-huh.
0: What do you do with him? I mean, the 0 for 32 is out there. There's no avoiding that. But it's also a guy who's vital and indispensable to your team for what he does defensively and how he works with the pitchers. What is there a solution here, or is he just going to have to kind of work through it?
1: Well, I've thought about this a lot, and I've had some people text me saying, hey, like, do you just move him down the lineup or whatever? I don't think, first of all, if I'm a hitter, and I never hit the big leagues, but I play with a lot of them. I talk to a lot of them because that's how I kind of get a sense of, you know, when I'm watching some dudes. I ask some former teammates and guys I trusted who'll give me the right opinion. Moving from hitting at the top of the lineup, whether it be 2-3, and then all of a sudden hitting sixth or seventh in the lineup, it's not like you get in there and go, oh, I'm hitting 6th and 7th, so I can just have a couple free swings, get my swing right. That's like, honestly, like it makes no difference, right? You talk to guys who you know, played it and had that happen to him. You take him out of the lineup, and you talked about the catching side of things. I think that's really important to have him behind the plate. Cal Raleigh right now, and Dave, you can speak for this too, man, playing at that level. When you want to be that guy behind the plate and enforce the issue, enforce some of the behavior that everyone's doing in the dugout, on the field, and you want to be that vocal leader and you want to guide the pitcher and everything else, yet you're sitting there hitting sub 200 and you're 0 for 1,000 just recently. It is very hard subconsciously to have that presence because subconsciously you feel like I'm not garnering the same respect as what I was last year when I was, you know, the big dumper hitting 60, on pace for hitting 65 all year, right? And so there's a little bit of that going on with him. Now, I looked at Cal, and people have asked me, hey, look, is he injured? Is he still hurt? Is he trying to play through pain? Maybe so. Look, the bat speed is down. It was 75.5%. 75% when you talk about swings, when you talk about fast swings, right? Now, that's down. Take that back. 75.5 miles per hour down to 74. So he's lost a mile per hour on the bat speed. It's not a ton, but it's significant, right? The fast swing percentage is down from 29% to 19%, which tells me not that he's not swinging hard. It's like he's kind of caught in between. He's getting those little pop-ups because he's off balance a little bit. He's like, oh, he's committing, and boom, all of a sudden the bat speed slows down. So he's not getting the same amount of fast swings. In other words, eyes light up and just letting it eat. The attack angle's a little higher. In other words, he's popping up. He's under the ball a little bit this year, especially of late. It's crept up a couple degrees, meaning his timing is off. And, you know, physically there might be something he's working around too with that side injury, right? The home run per fly ball, this is a big one. 26% last year, it's down to about just under 12% this year. That's crazy. In other words, those weak fly balls not getting the same voltage off the swing because he's not swinging as fast as what I talked about before. The medium contact rate, how much time he's making medium contact for him is 55%. That is insane compared to last year. And I'll give you one more, guys. The hard hit rate is 32%, 15th lowest in the big leagues on fastballs. And that's a pitch, man. I said this to you guys, I think, a couple weeks ago. That's his safety net, man. He absolutely crushes fastballs because the hard hit rate last year, we saw this, when it's going well, it's around 50, 55%. So that's up in the top 10. This year, he's in the bottom 15. So to me, I'm looking at some of this saying, okay, there could be some swing decision. There could be some working around an injury when you talk about that attack angle as well. And it could just be simply put, I'm off balance. Something doesn't feel right with my swing. Therefore, I'm getting these little lazy fly balls. And we talked about the fly ball rate. Last year, the ball was leaving the yard. Why? Because that ball had some voltage. Now it's just kind of that off balance, lazy fly ball. So there are some concerning things. Move him in the lineup. I hate to say, just leave him there. He'll figure it out. But you got to just trust the fact that, man, this dude, look, he's been through different parts of his career of being the absolute setting the standard to 60 home runs last year, being runner-up in MVP, to being the guy who didn't quite have that same swing from the right side. He has that now. So he's been through some different things with some of these swings. He is going to be fine. Just some of the patterns right now tell me that something is off timing-wise or committing to just letting it eat a little bit on that swing.
2: I like that. You know, if I was ever playing poorly, I would just go quiet. You
1: 100%.
2: Know, you can't go out there and make. I'll never forget. I'll tell you a quick story. Jacob Green, who was like one of my best teammates ever. Mm-hmm. Yeah, I remember one time he got up. This is when I was young, and he's like, he writes the number 4 on the chalkboard and goes, "I'm going to get 4 sacks in this game." And I was like, "Going, this guy's full of crap. You got to be kidding me." He went out. He got 3.5.
3: Right.
2: You got 3.5 sacks, which is a lot. So, yeah, when you're playing well, you can go out there and be the rah-rah guy and the message guy and all that. But you know, don't you think still because, you know, actually the question I want to ask you about is Lefko brought up, do you think there's a chance that maybe he has something that he doesn't realize, like, because he's just built around toughness. Like, he is supposed to ignore pain, and that's what you do as an athlete. You ignore pain. You're taught to do that. And I wonder is there anything you see in his swing that you think looks different that, like, maybe he doesn't even realize that it's because of some kind of an injury or because of his side or anything like that?
1: I did a side-by-side on his swing last year to this year. He's this year a little bit more spread out. He's a little bit more in his legs. Last year, he kind of stood up tall, and then, like, just kind of lunged. Foot got down quick, and when his foot got down, the hands, like, all of a sudden, the front hip from the hands had this big, like, rubber band separation. This year, to me, watching him, and again, it's hard because sometimes it depends on the pitch, too, right? You can pull a side-by-side him punching out compared to hitting a home run. Mm-hmm. Well, it's probably a pitch he's sitting on compared to a pitch he's getting fooled by. So it's a little tough to look at that way. To me, right now, the hands seem a little close to his head, his foot, and everything's kind of like got this urgency to it that I'm watching. And a lot of that, as you know, Dave, as you know, and you just, you know, I talked about earlier, when you know that things are not going the way they should be, the expectations are high. You're trying to play every day because you're Cal Raleigh, right? And you're the big dumper and everyone loves you and you're trying to guide these pitches through and everything else. Well, what happens is you tighten up a little bit and you try and be a little quicker to the ball instead of just having that big exhale and just getting that foot down and letting those hands just get that good rubber band, that elasticity, and just letting it rip. And so I watched a little bit of that today. I was trying to look at that as I was doing a little deep dive into some of the different numbers with Cal, because, matter of fact, on the latest episode of The Top Step, I go into the first month of the season with the offense, defense, pitching, and I do a full breakdown of what I'm seeing. So this is why I was looking at Cal. But I just think, look, you talk about working around pain. Even if you feel 100%, again, I go back to this, because, you know, Dave, you play a more physical sport than I did. But with my back, I told you I blew my back out trying to, I think I was just picking my bike up and locking it on the ferry or so, whatever I was doing. But when I was coming back from, I had a major back injury, coming back from that, I felt fine. But the nerves just weren't firing because subconsciously I'm trying to work around it. My arm angle changed. Mechanically, I looked completely different. I was like, what is going on? Why? I feel fine. I'm working around it. There could be a little bit of that with Cal Rawley right now. Okay. And not saying he's not telling, it's not that he's not telling us, maybe he's in massive pain, but he subconsciously he just knows there's something there in his side, and it's messing with his head.
0: All right. Ryan, well, it sounds like the people are going to get to see a lot of you this week and weekend. What do you got coming up?
1: Well, I'm back in the booth on Friday. I'm looking forward to that. I'm off this week. My mum's coming to town on Wednesday. I'm looking forward to that. But I'm back in the booth with Goldsmith on Friday. Now I'm doing Sunday Night Baseball again with Jake Peavy, Jason Benetti on Sunday night on NBC. I'm looking forward to that. I just want this team to get back and start clicking, man. I want to have some fun and get back in that booth. So I'm looking forward to it coming back this Friday. I'm looking forward to it. And yeah, it's going to be a fun week.
0: Are you going to wear that stylish shirt on Sunday?
1: This shirt?
0: What is that shirt? We've been trying to figure it out for 30 minutes.
1: Okay. It's the Sonics mascot. I got this at the market yesterday from my good friends at Sweet Pea and Boy. Yeah,
0: By the mic there. Okay.
1: Yeah, sorry.
0: I thought it was an Australian thing.
1: Yeah. Left go. This Sonics, mate, they used to play here. They're apparently coming back.
0: Right.
1: Yeah. But no.
0: All we could see is the basketball thing, but now you move. Thank you. Cool.
1: Yeah. Well, there you go. No, it's I was at the market yesterday. I ran into some my good friends. They have a clothing company. They do all the Mariner stuff. Yeah. They're called Sweet Pea and Boy. You can look them up. They got shirts like this. Pretty sweet.
2: I thought he was wearing his own shirt.
0: Yeah, I thought yellow. So too. You know, remember we had the Australian shirt,
2: Smith shirt.
1: Oh yeah, yeah.
0: Yeah, we have those.
1: Hey, I got a box of them somewhere around.
0: I cut the sleeves off and I use it to go paddleboarding. So yeah, it's my favorite shirt.
1: Actually, no, you represent. That's okay. What? If it had a pickleball racket, I'll tell you right now, mate, you'd know exactly what it was.
0: Well, you and Dave are both wearing your favorite T-shirts. That's Dave's.
1: What's Dave got? I can't see on the... I'm looking up at the... What is that? Who is that? Is that a shark?
2: No. It's shark versus bear.
1: Oh, what? Nice. Where do you get that from? I need one of those. My goodness.
2: I'll text you, mate.
0: Yeah.
1: Yes, text it. I love it.
0: All right. Well, T-shirt conversation aside, thanks, Ryan. Always great catching up to you, and I think we'll all hear and see you this weekend.
1: Sounds good. Appreciate
2: it, guys.
1: Have fun
2: this weekend.
1: Yeah, we'll do.
0: All right, that's our guy, Ryan Roland Smith. Very versatile. Talk T-shirts, can talk baseball, talk about how he's terrible at pickleball, all that. No, we have. I was hoping he was still on there at the end. No, good stuff from Ryan. We will dive into that a little bit more at 3:45 before we turn you over to Mariners pregame. But Dave, there's an interesting Seahawks-related item that was brought up this morning. I don't think anyone ever considered, but it's something that you might have to come to terms with over the next few years here for the Seahawks. We'll talk about that coming up next. Mike Lefko, Dave Wyman with you. Wyman and Bob on Seattle Sports and the Seattle Sports app.
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0: Mariners Astros coming up at the top of the hour, 4 o'clock pregame for the start of a 4-game series. We'll talk plenty about that over the course of the next few days. Certainly it is a massively important series for the Mariners to salvage this road trip after a tough start in Chicago. And Dave, I don't know if it was news per se, but it was an interesting reveal this morning. So Seth Wickersham, who has been all over this news of the Seahawks sale, he first reported, along with Brady Henderson, that they would be put up for sale. Now he's been pretty in tune with potential ownership bids. As we talked about on Friday, you and Bob kind of weighed over the potential owners, the two names, the two bids that are announced so far. So he was on Brock and Salk this morning, and in talking about why the Seahawks sale is perceived to be soft, you know, quote soft, where, hey, that $10 to $11 billion price range, yeah, that's going to deter some people. So tough to find an ample market, I imagine, when you might have to pay $10 plus billion. But in saying that, he said something pretty interesting here.
2: Yeah, and then you have, you know, the situation that that's just the entry. You know what I mean? That's just the bare minimum for owning the team. It's kind of like when you buy a house and then you realize, you know, hey, I got the house now, but you still have to take care of the yard. You still got to get the driveway cleared, whatever it might be. You have all these ancillary costs. And in that, in this specific case, one of the ancillary costs as they're looking out there is the cost of a new stadium. And I think that shocked a lot of people.
21: Shocks
2: when
21: me.
2: When I wrote that in the story, because obviously Seattle's got a great stadium and they have a great home field advantage. But the stadiums that were built around that time, and you can argue the pros and cons of an arms race as it goes to stadiums, but those are starting to come due where, especially like you see in Denver, you know, they're looking at a new stadium. And so it's not inconceivable that the new owner could want a new stadium at some point. And then that's a huge expense and a huge political fight.
22: Hmm. Yeah, that's something I hadn't really, really thought about. And I think the discussion with that always goes to, the roof situation.
0: Yes.
22: You know, and do you have retractable roofs? Because we were talking about this earlier before the show started, Mike, the number of stadiums that have, you know, a roof that can close, right? It's Atlanta and
0: I think just Indy, Houston,
22: Indianapolis,
0: Dallas. Yeah, but I mean, a roof, one way or another, is the way teams are going now.
22: Right. Yeah, and that's kind of a weird thing to me, and I wonder if it's gonna start to go this way. That to me, football's meant to be played in the elements. I'm just getting off on a little tangent here. It's meant to be played in the elements, and that's what it's all about. But you know, if you want to host a Super Bowl, mm-hmm. or you know. And if, you know, the rain affects your team, let's say you got this team that, you know, gets four wides and likes to throw the ball and, you know, you like playing inside and you got an outdoor stadium, you know, I can understand wanting that. And I'm wondering if that at some point is down the road somewhere in the distance that people are looking back 15, 10, 15, 20 years from now going, I can't believe they used to play football. You know, out in the elements.
0: Yeah, without right. a roof.
22: Like, yeah.
0: We complain about baseball. Everyone needs to have a roof.
22: Right.
0: It might be, yeah, why did you let lightning affect these games? Or why did right. you let a soggy field affect a team 1 week?
22: So, remember the snow game? I think it was...
0: The playoff one a few years ago?
22: Well, I think it was a random. But you couldn't even see the field.
0: So, I'm thinking of the Bills...
22: I think it was Bills.
0: Colts. Playoff game. Oh, and there's a lot of them. All in yeah. Buffalo, probably.
22: I remember a Philly game yeah. one time, too. I think that's kind of interesting because, and you can text it in, 866-979-3776. Doesn't this still feel like a new stadium? For people my age,
0: yes.
22: You know, probably you're like, yeah, didn't we just build this stadium?
0: Well, and that's why it was stunning to hear that. I think why Salk expressed his surprise as well. But you look, okay, 2002. It's kind of old now at this point, especially yeah. in the shelf life of an NFL stadium. For comparison's sake, and Seth Wickersham expanded on that. We'll play it in a second. But for comparison's sake, the Browns and Titans are building new stadiums. Titans is going to be done in a year. Mm-hmm. There's both open. Both the Browns and Titans open in 99. That's wow. not too far yeah. away from when the Seahawks open, especially considering that if you're going to build one, you have to do all the legwork to get it done. So any announcement is 5+ years out. So by the time a new stadium is actually built, you're talking about maybe 30-year-old stadium. Mm-hmm. And if it doesn't have the amenities that you might need in a modern state-of-the-art stadium that can host multiple things, I do get that. On the surface, hearing that initially, it was very surprising. But here is Wickersham kind of elaborating more on why a new owner specifically might want a new stadium.
2: Well, I think the roof could be, but I think it's just I think a lot of it is the new revenue. And I think when you're a new owner and you're paying all this money, and, you know, you buy this team, you know, the NFL is obviously like they distribute revenue. Mm-hmm. Only local revenue is separate and it's different. And a new stadium has the potential to bring in ancillary and maybe even vast new revenue streams that the owners would mostly benefit from. And I think that's it. And I do think that a roof, you can't rule it out. I mean, I think that as the NFL is looking to expand host cities for Super Bowls, Seattle could certainly be in that mix. Now, this is me opining. I don't have reporting on that. But, you know, I think that one of Denver's goals with a new stadium would be to host big events, including the Super Bowl. And I could see the same for Seattle, only they would probably want it covered.
22: Mm. Yeah, exactly. So, I'm looking at, like, the most recent recently built stadiums, Allegiant being the newest,
0: yeah.
22: The Raiders, and then the Rams, SoFi, Rams/Chargers, Atlanta Falcons, Mercedes-Benz Stadium in 2017. So, yeah, I mean, now all of a sudden you look back to 2002 and it does feel like a long time.
0: It's crazy.
22: So, but yeah, I'm curious about that. And I guess, you know, look, maybe that's part of it as far as, you know, softening the price and everything. But I'm just curious if people feel like football should always be a game that's played in the elements no matter what. Because they're trying to get in a game no matter what. I can't remember what year it was. It had to have been like, gosh, maybe 13 or 4. I've been doing the pre and post and going to the stadium since 2004. Mm. So there was a Lightning game, though, and I know it was against the 49ers, and they stopped the game for a period of time. So, but yeah, I mean, I think I've always felt there's kind of a romance about the NFL that they play no matter what. And I remember one time when I first started doing radio in here, and I was like, just to get some listeners to call in and text in, I was like, why don't they play baseball in the rain? What a bunch of babies. And so, yeah, made a big joke.
0: We saw them play in Minnesota, but you're right. For the most part, they wait out the rain.
22: Right. But, I mean, the Lightning is one thing, or if there's like a tornado watch or something like that. But, yeah, I mean, mostly you play through it. It's just like, hey, whatever. So I don't know. I like that part of the game, but I can tell you this. I don't want to see a Super Bowl played somewhere where that it could possibly be affected by the elements.
0: Yeah.
22: I want or any playoff game. I want it to be just, you know, the two teams going at it with no, you know, no other distractions or any weather phenomenon that you could think of.
0: Well, and look, we're coming at this from two different perspectives of as fans. Doesn't matter if the stadium has a roof because it can host a Super Bowl, because that doesn't affect the home team. Rarely are you going to have a situation where the home team is playing in their home stadium. It never happened until then the Bucks and Rams did it back to back. But building a roof would be a purely financial perspective of you can host other events. From a Seahawks perspective, I agree. You want the most unique stadium you can have. Lumen Field is the rare occurrence in the NFL where you have a legitimate home field advantage because of how it's constructed, because of that noise. We're in an era of antiseptic stadiums. You don't get a true crowd. You've been to every stadium in the NFL. You've been all over, Dave. You know that you go into one of those domes, there's no kind of atmosphere in there, really. You go into, well, Tennessee, you go there. There's no atmosphere. You go to Atlanta when it's not a good crowd. It's terrible in there. It's dry. It's sterile. You don't really get that true home field advantage. That is a kind of a bygone product of when stadiums didn't cater to luxury like they do in the NFL. So it's a financial decision from a fan perspective. I get it. You don't think you need a new stadium. Personally, yeah, I don't think you need a new stadium because Lumen's great, but I understand, and that's just another kind of wrinkle I don't think we had thought of, but could be not complicating, but could factor into any potential owner for the Seahawks.
22: Yeah.
0: So again, kind of like with the Mariners in the six-man rotation, something to watch, but not anything we have to be concerned about anytime soon, but certainly will kind of drag out over the course of this Seahawks sale. All right, before we turn you over to Mariners pregame, we're going to dissect everything that needs to happen in this series. What is the minimum that needs to happen for the Mariners in this series? We'll get into that next. Wyman and Bob on Seattle Sports and the Seattle Sports app.
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7: There's nothing quite like Idaho, but right now, that freedom is under attack by extremism. 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
0: All right, four-game series coming up. 5:10 first pitch. George Kirby on the mound for the Mariners. A guy named Peter Lambert on the hill for the Astros. He did pitch really well, though, last time. I don't want to mention that. But he had a really nice start last time out against the Dodgers. Good news, though, Dave, is that the Astros do not have a left-handed starter. It's going to be four right-handed pitchers the Mariners face. When you look at this series...
1: Got lots of lefties in their lineup.
0: Lots of lefties in the lineup. We know the Mariners are not the best at hitting left-handed pitching, so you get your kind of ideal lineup in there, which they do have Cal batting fourth again. It's that normal Donovan's leading off, Julio's batting second, then Naylor, then Cal. So the same lineup that you had yesterday, pretty much, with Cal batting fourth. But when you look at this series, four games, we always talk about it. You and Bob, you mentioned how, look, three is a lot to win in a four-game series, because in order to win the series, you got to take three or four. But it feels like with the Astros really reeling, and with where the Mariners are, just needing to get some momentum, find a series win before they come back home against a good Padres team, I think, and it's tough to say, but I think you have to say three is the minimum here. Like, you got to take at least three or four here against the Astros with their pitching just in tatters and with how poorly they're playing right now.
1: Yeah, I would just say this. Wake me up when they're on a roll, because they're going to get...
0: The Mariners or the Astros? The Mariners?
1: Of course.
0: Okay.
1: Yeah, I'm not talking about the Astros over here. I know it's going to happen. We all know it's going to happen. It's coming, right? I mean, Cal going 0 for 32, it's just not going to stand. So that's kind of what I'm waiting for. So if this is it, then I would say if they're going to take three of four, then yeah, this is where it starts. But I don't know. I could easily see this series going 2-2, and maybe we're going to have to wait a little bit longer for them to get out of their own way right now, because that's kind of what they're going. I am going to be very interested seeing how this rotation works out, though, because Ryan was basically being the grumpy old man.
0: Yeah,
1: he was like, hey, this thing never works out, and he's the one that's been in those situations.
0: He was kind of poo-pooing it.
1: I certainly trust his instincts. So yeah, we'll see about that and how that works out. So that's going to be interesting too. But I mean, the Cal thing is kind of disturbing. 0 for 32, that's a huge number.
0: Mm-hmm.
1: So but I'm hoping it wasn't what you and I talked about at the open, and that's that Cal has some kind of an injury that he doesn't feel it, but it's affecting his swing. So I don't know, maybe they would have uncovered that by now. But yeah, that's the only thing I can think of, because he has looked uncomfortable up there. And I don't, he's not a guy that I ever see something getting in his head.
0: Right.
1: Like it's going to bother him psychologically. So yeah, what are the answers there? I don't know, but I feel like everybody is going to come together at some point. And, hopefully that doesn't involve Julio Rodriguez going the other way, since he has actually been very good and off to a great start.
0: That's the tough thing in baseball. It's a moving target where you have 9+ guys, usually, if you're, bring hitters here and there, depending on which arm pitchers are throwing with, which handedness they have.
1: Mm-hmm.
0: You need, 9+ guys to all click at the same time. It doesn't happen often, but right now you do have Josh Naylor really looking strong at the plate. He's got a 9-game hit streak. He has been thoroughly productive in there. A couple of extra base hits in there as well. So you'd like to see that momentum build. And I know we started the show by kind of critiquing some of Randy's base running and fielding plays, but Arozarena has been really solid at the plate as well.
1: Right.
0: The middle of your order is going to carry this team. That's what they've been built on. So if everyone comes together there, and really at this point it is just kind of Cal, as you mentioned. He comes there, he comes through, starts to find his rhythm. Who knows what happens? It's just, the when and the how that takes place, because this is the most prolonged slump of his career. And on one hand, you'd want to think, well, maybe it is an injury because something's got to be affecting him. But then hopefully it heals. And then you just don't know. If it's an oblique thing with all of that torque and the constant use, it's not like it's just going to heal on its own. But on the other hand, if nothing is wrong physically, then okay, how do you get out of your head, or how do you fix whatever is happening where he does look just not right at the plate?
1: Yeah. Yeah. Well, and also, the other thing that kind of stands out to me in this series is just looking at Houston's pitching. Now, they've had lots of injuries and everything, but they are dead last in ERA. And if you look at the next closest, which is the Rockies at number 29, reminder, 30 teams in Major League Baseball, they're at 484. The Astros are at 557. That's not good. That is not good. I mean, they're bad by a long shot. So Hopefully, that's an opportunity for somebody like Cal that's struggling at the plate to get healthy.
0: Well, and I was going to say, I think the expectations for me are high for this series because of what happened when these teams faced each other just a few weeks ago, right? When the Astros came here, it was a four-game sweep, and it was because they couldn't stop walking people. There was that joke that WSECU put up, the every time there's a walk at home, I think, you know, hey, we donate $200. And I made the joke that, well, the Astros, thank you for your charity, because they walked like 32 batters or some absurd number in that series. And that helped the Mariners in a great way. And the guy that the Mariners are going to see tomorrow, Tetsuya Yamai, that was his last start in the majors. Mm. He couldn't get out. Remember that game where he start the series? Yeah, it was one of those where he did not get out of the first inning. I can't remember if it was the first or second game of the series, but he shows up, walks every single person he faces pretty much, lasts a third of an inning. The Mariners sent like 800 people to the plate in that first inning. They won there. He's pitching again. They don't have any good starting pitching healthy. So seeing that a few weeks ago gives me the confidence that this is the Mariners team that can take advantage of that again.
1: Yeah, I'm trying to remember when that was. They were here in Seattle.
0: It was the second game. No, it was the...
1: I thought it was the Friday game.
0: Yeah, it was the Friday game.
1: Yeah.
0: You're right, we were there.
1: Yeah. So, yeah. And there was lots of talk, because I remember you guys talking about the pronunciation of his name and all that stuff. Yeah, he got shelled.
0: Yeah. So, all right. Well, 3 of 4. I feel like we got to garner the hate because Bob's not here. We got to really get the hate flowing for the Astros without Bob.
1: Yeah, somebody
0: here this
1: has
0: week.
1: To make up for Bob. Yeah.
0: All right.
1: You want to be that guy?
0: Yeah, we'll get it working. All right. So we'll get the Astros hate going. We'll turn you over to pregame coming up here in just a second. Start of a 4-game series between the Mariners and the Astros. You have George Kirby going today and then Brian Wu tomorrow. So should start the series off in strong fashion. Our thanks to Ryan Roland Smith and everyone else that joined us. You, me, Dave, everyone, Matt here as well. Thanks for listening. Mariners pregame up next.
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4: I'm Nick DeLuca. The NBA playoffs roll on tonight with a pair of Game 4s in the Eastern Conference. The Cavs and the Pistons in Cleveland. Detroit leading the series 2-1. Knicks waiting on the winner after sweeping the Sixers yesterday. ESPN Radio's Harry Douglas says New York is championship caliber.
5: Fred, I got to be honest with you. Mm-hmm. Although they're the enemy, because I love my Hawks. Mm-hmm. The brand of basketball that they're playing right now is championship basketball. Now it's about continuing to do it in the Eastern Conference Finals. And if you have the ability to make it to the NBA Finals, do it there as well. But the way they're playing, this is a championship caliber team. No question about it.
4: Douglas on Freddie and Harry, Cavs, Pistons, followed by Thunder and Lakers tonight. OKC with a chance to complete the sweep in the series. Tips at 8 and 10:30 Eastern. Elsewhere, no suspension for Spurs star Victor Wembanyama. He will not face any further discipline for elbowing Minnesota's Naz Reid in yesterday's loss. Was ejected after being called for a flagrant two. The Bucks are entertaining trade offers for two-time MVP Giannis Antetokounmpo. Milwaukee discussed a deal before the February deadline after Giannis expressed that the time had come for the two sides to part ways. Monday night baseball, the Yankees looking to bounce back after getting swept by the Brewers over the weekend, taking on the Orioles in Baltimore. No score, top of the second. Brandon Young going for the O's. Ryan Weathers on the mound for the Yankees.
6: 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That's ARKAY beverages.com. 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
1: We will not see you again until after Mom's weekend at the University of Oregon that you are attending, although you are very distinctly a dad. Has no qualms about it, just sending you off to all the ladies.
2: Am I a desirable object right now? Let's be honest.
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2: I am Mr. Mom.
1: He is back. He survived. At the University of Oregon, Ian Fitzsimmons in the flesh. Amber Wilson here on Amber and Ian, represented by Progressive Insurance. So how was it? Your wife, she just sent you off into the lion's den. Just no worries about it.
2: Nope.
1: Just sent you up there to Oregon on Mom's weekend. All the ladies, the moms and daughters alike, and you're there, and you're the only dad.
2: Yep.
1: How did it go?
2: You brought that to my attention last week. I think it was last Thursday when you're like, you know, I don't know if I'd be sending my husband into that shark.